Hey, Ian's making headway on your French. Just remember, if you're going to Paris, catching the Steelers, I feel like you don't have to learn French. Because the Yinzers will overtake the city. Just dress up nice. Kind of adapt to them a little bit.

So you like your sugar with coffee and cream? I'm going to play you the Beastie Boys, but I'm also going to whine about black coffee. So I try to go diesel, trying to drink my coffee black, even switch to French press. I don't know, man. How do you guys do it? I'm like a teenager addicted to $4 coffee. It's not even $4 coffee. It's $8 coffee. How do I get off of it? Just want to be able to drink a black cup of coffee and enjoy it. Do you guys actually enjoy your black cup of coffee?

Hey, you know, Weezer's going to be on our iHeartRadio Music Festival. That song came out in 2014. And, like, Back to the Shack was on that album. And that's the last time they were on the festival. So I know we sent winners. Pittsburghers have gone pretty much every year that the iHeart Music Festival has been at play, which is 16 years now. And we'd love to send some more yinzers. We have some, you know, keywords coming your way soon. But just go throw your name in the hat at 105.9thex.com for now.

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So Evanescence not coming to Pittsburgh. They're going to be in Cleveland, though, at Blossom on July 30th. Spirit Box on that date, too, if you want to catch them. That's worth a travel if you like both bands.

Local H, they were in town with the Toadies a few months back, and we just got a show announcement that Candlebox is coming with Sponge. What a lineup. At the Roxia Theater, presented by Citizens. That will be October 22nd. Candlebox and Sponge, if you want to search out tickets for that one.

Now, if you were to ask me, what's your favorite Alice in Chains song? I could no sooner choose a favorite star in the heavens, but I know what my top five are. This one's in it. Man, no better vocal blend than Jerry Cantrell and Lane Staley.

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Right, that closure, that's rough. I mean, I was reading that to get from Monroeville to downtown is taking people like 30, 45 minutes. Depends. I just, if you're cutting people off or not, please just drive responsibly, zipper where you need to, and follow the detours, follow all the rules. It's mapped out for you. And that's supposed to be opening back up on August 3rd. 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

Hey man, the trifecta fast approaching. On the 23rd, that's a Thursday, you've got OAR at Stage AE. On the 24th, that's a Friday, DMB at Star Lake. And then back to Star Lake on Saturday the 25th is Dirty Heads and 311. All the Dreadheads uniting. Patchouli all around.

All right, the Live Nation doing a bunch of different deals. The 2 for 55 for certain shows, the 4 tickets for $99, lawn seats, plus taxes and fees there. So click around, find your deals, and get to some X shows, which we do have Rob Zombie and Marilyn Manson. That's going to be at Star Lake on Saturday, August the 29th.

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You know, my first and only time seeing Nine Inch Nails was at Blossom out in Cleveland. And sometimes we have to show, we have to share shows with Cleveland. It was like that hometown show for them, though, just a few years back where they brought out Richard Patrick from Filter and like Danny Lohner. All of it was a very cool reunion. And Cleveland gets the Gorillaz. So that is October the 6th, a Tuesday night. Same night we get the Pumpkins here.

Movies and theaters, if you're going to go catch a flick, a bunch for the kids. Moana, the live action, that is new. Minions and Monsters for quite a few weeks now, and Toy Story 5 as well. But the final of the Jackass movies, Jackass Best and Last, number 5 in that series, is still in theaters, as well as Scary Movie 6, because it wouldn't be this century without that many sequels.

Dexter and the Moon Rocks. They're tuned Freaking Out on a 590X. It's Stacy hanging with you. It's a little preview of what we do at 11 o'clock. We switch gears for Emerging Alt, the newest of new and alternative, hosted by Alex Mack. There's one of my favorite Paramore tunes, Decode.

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You know, the weather people, I think, are bored, and they're just coming up with new terminology. Maybe polar vortexes and heat dome. Heat dome is the new one. I feel like somebody just go pop it.

Ah, DNR, which was 10 years ago, whenever they came back for the Not In This Lifetime tour, hadn't toured for a while, right? We got news in like 2015 that Guns N' Roses was going to be touring. And I thought, yeah, right. I'm not buying tickets. There's no way I'm taking that risk. Ugh. And then they did. They came, and I stand corrected because they've been touring the last like 10 years. But the Not In This Lifetime tour, got to see them at Heinz Field, up in the bleachers, where I was knock, knock, knocking on heaven's door.

Evanescence. They're going to be doing that show in Cleveland. That's the closest we'll see them. At Blossom, easy enough to get to. And Spirit Box on that bill, too. So that's happening July 30th. You got like half a month to decide if you want to go. And plenty of shows on our end, our full list at 1059thex.com. July, almost done. You got the like trifecta for the Dreadheads, OAR, DMB, 30 Heads, and 311. And then come August, jam-packed. Fall looks good, too. So full list. Go take a look and text your friends, figure out what you're doing. And I'll catch you guys tomorrow at 1800. So grace and peace to you. See ya.

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1: I feel like I'm just waiting for my boss to tell me that I am like giving away too much of the show when we kick off Emerging Alt here on iHeartRadio. I'm Alex Mack, your host, and look, obviously I get excited, right? It's a whole hour of all new stuff, so let me just give you a little teaser instead of ruining the entire hour. Weezer teaming up with Wednesday, their song Together coming up. I've got Jaclarian, new Noah Kahan and Temper City on the show with The Neighborhood. And I'll give you one more. How about The Beaches on the show tonight? But hey, we're going to kick things off right now with Miles Smith. New one called Hold Me in the Dark. See, that was better.
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105.9 The X, Pittsburgh's rock and alternative. What's going on? It's Alex Mack, your host with iHeartRadio here on Emerging Alts. A full hour of all new stuff. And look, during this hour, I not only want to introduce you to a bunch of new songs and bands, obvious stuff like that, but I want to give you like kind of the tour dates and, you know, release dates also if you're listening to something new, to put you in front of those tour dates so you know like when you can get your tickets. For example, the reason I want to do this is I'm late to the party with Clarion. I was just looking at their tour dates this summer into early fall. It's like mostly Europe, UK. They're not back in the US till like October. But if you want to follow along, helloclarion.com for all that stuff, which reminds me of the song title of this one from them. It's Hello Juliet.

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0: That was Clarion. Hello, Juliet, here on Emerging Alt. This is your new music show. So if you are wondering, like, how come I don't know that song? It's probably because it's a new one, and maybe you haven't yet. But that's the beauty of this, playing a full hour of all new stuff. So make sure you check in with me. You know, as you're listening, you can use the talkback feature on our free iHeartRadio app. All you need to do is tap the microphone button. Make sure to tell me your name and where you're listening from, because we are coast to coast, right? The show is national, so shout out where you're from. Let me know what you need. If you have questions, comments, requests, whatever, hit send on your message and it comes right to me in the studio.
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It's Alex Mack, your host here on Emerging Alt with iHeartRadio. A full hour of all new stuff. And like, if you listen to the show before, I always try to do a good job, at least giving you like my interpretation of the lyrics. I'm like a lyrics guy, and I think it is up to you to decide what a song means to you. But just looking at this one from Mother, talking about how love is like an act of will and not just something that happens to you, right? Something you gotta like kind of work for and fight for. I feel like that's motivational. The song's called My Love. So

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1: 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And since I am playing new music, like I was saying earlier, I like to dive into the lyrics a little bit. This one I feel like is just, again, calling me out. Just talking about being so aware of your own flaws and like the patterns you get into in your relationships and then still not being able to stop yourself from doing them anyway. It's Temper City right now. So I was called Self-Aware.

Pittsburgh's Rockin' Alternative, 105.9 The X. I really do need to start, like, posting lists or something. It's Alex Mack, your host here on iHeartRadio's Emerging Alt. An entire hour of all new stuff, which I feel like if I'm posting some lists, maybe we could organize at least my thoughts, right? Because I talk a lot about, you know, some of my favorite releases and full albums, even music videos. I do think from this past year, I would have to put this next song on at least one of those lists. I'll let you decide for yourself. Julia Wolf, right now, it's In My Room. I want

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105.9 The X, Pittsburgh's rock and alternative. I feel like I have a pretty short list of like bands and artists that I feel like sound the same live as they do recorded. It's Alex Mack, your host here with iHeartRadio's Emerging Alts. I am excited to play you one of those bands that I would put on that list, Young the Giant, right now. So good live, sounds great on air. 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

105.9 The X. Hey, it's Thor. Be sure to catch The Woody Show this morning from 6 to 10. 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
2: Good morning, everybody.
3: Good morning, Woody.
2: Today is Wednesday. It is July the 15th, 2026. It is payday officially.
4: Oh, hell yeah.
2: I got something more on that in a second, but I did want to just say hello and welcome everybody. I am your host, Woody. That is Greg Gorey.
5: Hi, Woody.
2: We got Menace.
3: What is up? Hi.
2: Gina Grad.
6: Hi.
2: Seabass. There's Sammy.
7: Hello.
2: Morgan is here. Jeff G is here. There's Vaughn, our video producer. Dumbass Tyler is here. We got Bort. We got Menji. Phones are open. 877-44-WOODY. Send us a text over to 22987. Yeah, so around here we get paid on the 15th and on the last day of the month. But it seems like everybody has a different payday. I was talking to Jeff 2 days ago. He's like, well, we just got paid. I'm like, wait.
7: What?
2: It's not till the 15th. He goes, oh, no, I have whatever.
8: And I've
2: heard about that before, whether it was a Menace or somebody else.
3: Certain bank accounts will give you 2 days early payday.
5: Yeah.
7: So
5: yeah,
7: it's the bank.
3: It's the bank. They'll front you the money.
2: So the bank's fronting the money?
3: Yeah.
2: Okay, that answers my question because I was wondering from a business standpoint, like you're a personal, doing a deal with somebody, you write them a check.
5: Yeah.
2: Right? And you give them the check. They can go cash it right then and there. Like from an accounting standpoint, if you're a business, like how do you account for, Menace gave him his money on Monday.
5: Yeah.
2: But Jeff didn't get his till Wednesday, the actual day
7: or
2: I don't get how that all works, but I guess the bank is fronting it.
5: And mine's random. Some days I'll get the payday check earlier, and then other times it's on the actual payday.
2: Because it's
5: at random.
2: For the longest time, the way it worked was let's say the 15th fell on a Saturday. Well, then you would get paid on Friday.
7: Yes,
2: if it fell on the Sunday, they'd give it to you on Monday.
3: Oh, really?
2: Yeah.
3: Because
2: for the longest time, it's the way it worked.
3: For me, if it fell on a Monday, I would get paid on Saturday.
2: Oh, really?
3: Yep.
5: Yeah, for me, if it was Saturday or Sunday, I would get paid Friday.
2: Yeah. But it's exciting when you wake up and, you got that direct deposit.
5: Nice, man.
2: Yeah, that's fun. Today is July the 15th. Today is National Be a Dork Day.
7: Cool.
2: It is National Give Something Away Day. Did you end up getting rid of a bunch of stuff when you moved, Sammy?
7: Not really. I gave Morgan some pots and pans, but other than that, I mean, I just live so minimally to begin with that I didn't have much to give away.
2: Today is I Love Horses Day.
7: Aww.
2: And I do love horses. They're so sweet. I don't know.
5: They're intimidating.
2: I know a lot of people feel like that. I know, you're not the only person I know that feels that way.
3: Yeah, no.
2: Like people are just scared of them. They're big dogs.
3: I mean, they can crush you
5: or kick you
3: if they wanted to.
2: But they're really sweet.
3: They're not scary.
2: No, for the most part. I mean, there are some jerks. I have met some jerk horses.
6: They do have different personalities.
2: They do. It's just like anything else. But for the most part, overwhelmingly, they're really sweet, gentle animals.
6: And if they decide they don't like you, like growing up in Kansas, we would horseback ride a lot, and they'd like scrape you against the fence and stuff, and just like, they're jerks.
2: I love it. Yeah. They're petty.
6: Okay. Yeah, totally petty.
2: That's cool.
3: Power ranking of favorite horses.
2: What do you mean, favorite horses?
3: Like type of horse.
2: Oh, I don't have a favorite type.
3: Oh, okay.
2: No, I'm not. No, my daughter could do that.
6: Yeah. Because she's, in a heartbeat.
2: She could tell you all the different kinds.
5: Yeah, I would say two horses.
3: Oh, really? I mean, there's
5: like
3: obviously
5: Clydesdale. That's
3: Clydesdale
5: it.
3: Is exactly. Awesome.
6: A Palomino.
3: Quarter horse.
8: Yep.
2: Yeah.
3: And then you got Arabian.
8: And look, they only kill 700-800 people just in this country alone each year.
2: Yeah.
8: So they're not scary, Greg.
5: They're not scary at all.
2: Well, you know what? They just don't. They're like Lemmy.
3: Yeah.
7: Yeah.
2: You know?
5: Gentle giant.
7: Lenny.
2: I'm thinking, Lenny of Mice
5: Motorhead.
2: And Men. It's like Lemmy of Motorhead. Rest in peace.
0: We'll be right back.
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2: I told the security. I called the cops.
3: Excuse me, sir.
4: This is the Woody Show.
5: Yes, like I mentioned, when you want to let us know about something, even after the show, that same number works. 877-44-WOODY. Like, you leave us like a after-hours voicemail. You can send us a text with whatever you got. Over to 22987. Dude, people send us a little bit of everything.
3: Oh, yes. Mm-hmm.
5: Yeah, we get love. We get hate. We get criticism. We get help. We get random-ass thoughts. Someone says Better Goods has a cookie dough in the refrigerated section.
6: Ooh.
5: Grape jelly stuffed peanut butter cookies, chocolatey fudge stuffed chocolate chip cookies, etc. Mm. Yeah, thank you, 702, texting over. See, that's super helpful.
6: So they saw it, but they didn't send it.
5: Yeah.
3: Make that make sense.
7: Yeah, see something, send something.
5: Yeah, I will buy it at some point because then I'll break out that illegal pizza oven that we got.
6: We've got that. We've also got an illegal office air fryer now, too.
5: Oh, nice. That's right.
6: Which I think would be good for cookies.
5: There's in the frozen food section of the grocery store, there's a Cheez-It pizza. I thought of Greg.
3: Ew. I'm very interested in this.
5: Cheez-Its.
6: Love Cheez-Its.
3: Yeah,
7: let's see. Chemical Its.
3: No, it's so good.
5: I'm just reading like random texts that just most recently came through. This one. Okay, here we go. Another one says, right after the cookie dough Better Goods thing, this one says, Gina.
3: Yeah.
5: I texted Woody about 10 years ago. My God, we get it. Kathy Lee, you have kids. Because Kathy Lee was always talking about her kids. Yeah. I love you, but I was hoping when you got a dog, we'd hear more about that.
3: Oh,
5: than
3: I was
5: about,
3: trying to
5: quote,
3: tamp that down.
5: Than a book, tamp.
7: Tamp.
5: than about the kid.
3: Yeah, he's a good kid.
5: So, you know, people always let us know their preferences of what they want to hear more or less. Of. We all get that same kind of feedback.
3: To be fair, when I refer to the kid now, it's the dog.
5: Oh, is that right?
3: So, yeah, they just didn't realize that I changed.
5: Oh, I didn't know that. Yeah. Is that true? Should
3: no,
5: we?
3: That's
5: oh, okay.
3: Not true.
5: All right. See,
7: like
5: man,
7: when a kid is playing soccer, it's the dog.
3: Yeah.
5: That's been a weak spot recently. Sometimes I don't know. Like, we have one friend. You know our friend Eileen?
7: Yeah, of course.
5: Her husband is one of those guys who, when he'll say something, you're not sure if he's serious or if he's kidding.
7: Yeah.
5: It's kind of like your husband's. Like, Andy's
3: oh,
5: that
3: my
5: way,
3: God.
5: Too. Like, I can't tell sometimes
3: life.
5: If Andy's being serious. Like, you serious, Clark? Mm-hmm. Yeah, right. Yeah.
3: He is like that.
5: Yeah. Ernest, he sent over a message. Whenever Woody starts talking about plane related stuff, I zone out. Can we stop that, please? So like, yeah, we're making notes.
6: I think he's been pretty good about that.
5: I have been. Yeah,
7: I feel like we haven't talked about that in
6: trust
7: ages.
6: Me, yeah.
5: I've left so much stuff out of the mix like that. I was like, oh, yeah. Even like I didn't participate in cheers and jeers because like I had the only thing I really had to share was something plane related.
6: Oh, babe.
5: My wife and I did.
6: No, I would have clocked that, as they say, if he were doing it. But I think he's been quite good.
8: You haven't been extra about it.
7: I feel like there's too little, to be honest.
5: Well, I know a lot of people don't care to hear about it, but look, we're paid to talk about, share our life, and this is our life, you know. Yeah. Like you got this new dog, that's a big thing. We talked about, you know, what's been going on with Morgan and Menace's dog and my dog, or you know, different things, these common experiences as they come up, you know.
3: So many people can relate to
5: it. We can't please everybody. Oh, I also meant to mention, as we were talking about those pimple stickers.
8: Mm-hmm. Yeah. Mm-hmm.
5: Walked in my house yesterday after having that conversation on the show. And what does my daughter have on her face?
7: A sticker.
5: Yeah, a little star pimple sticker.
8: Oh, nice.
5: Because she's got a big social event coming up next week.
8: She has
5: and oh yeah. She's telling my wife what they need to buy in anticipation. It's like a sleepaway retreat that she's doing as part of like her school.
3: Oh,
5: like they do a thing over the summertime and it's like all her little girlfriends are going and stuff.
3: That's gonna be great.
5: Yeah, but here's the thing. She had the little pimple. She's 14 and a girl, so it made sense.
3: Like, she's supposed to wear it.
5: Yeah, like if I walked in and, you know, Menace had one of those things on.
8: I want one, but I don't get pimples like that.
5: You want one? Like, no, like, why would you want one? That's joking. Kind of the point. Like when, you know, we used to get zits or pimples, you do everything just to make it so it wasn't
7: so
5: noticeable.
7: You don't see it.
5: This is everything to like put a spotlight on it.
6: I don't believe you don't want one, Menace, because who spends more time in the makeup store? Anyone else
8: dude,
6: on this?
8: Shout out to Ulta, man. Love that.
5: Yeah,
6: he's.
5: And Menace wants to be a part of whatever's like, you know,
6: trendy.
5: The thing right now,
7: right
5: the
7: moment. Now.
8: No,
5: what
8: you
5: do you
8: say
5: mean?
8: That
5: no?
8: I want to be a part of it. I want to be aware of it.
9: Yeah, he wants to be in the know.
8: I just want. I would like to like know what's happening.
6: So, see, Menace, I'm aware that Hello Kitty and Ulta are things. I do not spend any time in
5: that's a fair point.
8: I like going in there and seeing what's popular. I like being. aware of it.
6: That's
5: but like when stuff is not in your wheelhouse, like makeup and purses and things like that. You know, mm-hmm. admittedly, you know.
8: But if it comes up in conversation, I'll know something about it.
5: You know a lot about it.
8: Yeah.
1: Do you have a skincare routine?
8: Me personally,
1: yeah.
8: No.
6: Says the man who bought the stupid face spray from What's Her Face.
5: Yeah, he's got that stuff.
8: I wanted to try it.
5: Kendall Jenner.
8: No,
5: who's that the was face Ariana spray? Grande. Ariana Grande.
3: Oh, she has a face spray.
8: Like they all have.
6: Get it right.
8: Yeah,
7: it's just cool. Skincare
8: and
7: off.
8: Stuff. But I do. I do have a lotion that I really like. I always forget the name of it.
9: First Aid Beauty.
8: Yeah, First Aid Beauty. Yes. Shout out to them. That's awesome,
5: dude. I know so little about all that stuff, and for no other reason. It's not like I'm trying to be manly or whatever. Mm-hmm. It's of no thought. Yeah. It's of no concern. Until you would like need something like that. But Greg, I don't like lotion. I like the way it feels. And I'm convinced, as we've talked about before, even though they'll say it is unscented, there's no such thing as unscented lotion.
3: It's like plastic scented.
5: And I don't like the way it smells. My wife buys that. You like the hand sanitizer.
1: Yes.
5: My wife buys these hand sanitizers that the minute you open just a little flip top of it will stink up the entire room. It's so crazy strong.
1: Mm-hmm. That's Bath and Body Works.
5: I don't even know how you even use it. And even the unscented lotion will stink. But long story longer, I got a little sunburn.
3: Oh, no.
5: And skin was like doing that whole like peeling thing.
7: Yep.
5: So I had to put some lotion on it. So I dug through the drawers at my house and I found the Aveeno. What is this stuff?
3: Yeah.
5: Because it said it was unscented.
3: That's what I'm rocking. And fragrance free.
5: Yeah, and fragrance free, soothing oat. Mm-hmm.
3: It doesn't smell like anything. Yeah.
5: And putting the lotion on, Greg.
7: That's kind of fragrance free.
5: It felt so awkward to me.
3: Put on lotion and it is so weird.
5: Right?
3: You take like a dropper, like a little liquid dropper.
5: The smallest
3: amount.
5: And then you
3: split that in half and then you just go dip, dip, dip. Well, I'm all lotioned up.
5: Because I don't want the smell.
8: But that stuff that
7: has the smell. Grease.
8: It's important.
5: Yeah, and I feel greasy.
8: That has that oat in it. It feels good.
5: Sure.
3: Yeah. Skin, yeah.
5: Look, I put it because my forearm was like peeling and stuff, and so I did that for a couple of days, and now I'm good.
3: Dude, do you peel it?
5: I don't need this.
1: But you don't want to be ashy.
5: You don't peel it. You're not supposed to peel. I had to look it up. I don't know what to do.
8: I gotta tell you what I did last night. So I'm having like this issue with ear hair, and it's like piano wire. It's super thick and I don't know how to like take it out. I see on the internet like people have like, I don't know, like wax or whatever put in your ears, and then you pull it out.
7: Is it on the ear or coming out of
8: Coming out of the ear, right? So then
5: I got that too.
8: Yeah, and I was just like,
7: sucks. Ear trimmer thing.
8: Yeah.
3: Grandpa.
8: And so I looked online, like how to get that wax that you put in your ear and then pull it out. I couldn't find it. So I did find these wax strips from Target. They're like little pieces of paper that have wax in them.
5: Is that what chicks are supposed to use for their mustache and things?
8: Yeah, and all kinds of stuff. But I was like, oh, that will work for my ears. Not really. So I stuck these things in my ear, right? And it looks like tissue paper coming out of my ear with the wax in it. And then I go, okay, cool. And so I shove them in there and I wait and I pull them out. Dude, did not work. The hair's still there. Like that sticky stuff is like all over my ears. It's been like 24 hours. I still can't get that stuff
5: off.
8: What
5: did you had bought something. Those are for the nose.
6: But no, you can use it on your ear. I would recommend using it on your ear because the melted wax will form to the contours of your ear, which is obviously all kinds of curvy, much better than a strip will. And also, I've used it for that, and it works.
3: You mean the nose lollipop?
8: Get that, though.
5: Yes.
7: Yeah. I love, though.
6: You can get it literally any...
3: Sally's Beauty Supply.
6: Right.
8: I was at Target, dude. They didn't have it.
6: Go online, Amazon, Walmart.com.
5: Does ear hair serve any purpose? I know that you're not supposed to remove your nose hairs.
3: Right.
8: Correct.
5: Like that is...
3: That traps like really? Dust and stuff.
5: Oh, yeah.
3: Yeah.
5: Yeah. Like you will end up, you know, you're so much more susceptible to infection and like getting sick.
8: But if it's
5: like
8: poking bacteria. Out, you got to take care of it.
5: Yeah. But poking out is one thing. Trimming it is one thing. Removing it, like pulling it out is a different thing. Well, also, yeah. Even trimming, like if something's coming out of your nose, yeah, it's like down onto your upper lip, then yeah, you can trim that. But you're not supposed to like trim it down where it can't act as
3: that barrier.
5: Filter or whatever. Yeah. The ear hair, though, does that serve any real purpose? I know they say ear wax serves a purpose.
6: Well, I guarantee
5: you. And they say that it's not really necessarily a good idea to remove all, you don't want to remove all the wax from your ears, even though like you would think that you would want to. But But I thought douching would be a good idea. You're not supposed to do that either.
10: 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We'll be right back.
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0: I know we've heard about these kind of things before. There's a couple little pieces of animal news.
1: Oh, baby.
0: That Jeff G found. And this one is... Do I have the clip of it? I think. Hold on. Let me double check here. I might need to find it. Do you have the seagull one?
2: Yes. That's...
0: Yeah, I don't know how... I guess you do it once. You're like, oh, wow, I guess I'm pretty good at this. Like, where people sound like seagulls.
1: Oh, yeah. They had that world champion.
0: Hold on. I might have it. Nope, can't find it.
2: Damn it.
0: Can't find it, Jeff. Sorry. I do have this other clip. The other while he's looking for that, let me double check. Yeah, I don't have it.
1: Was it one of those contests?
0: Yeah,
1: those people are so good.
0: Well, you see the one kid, the autistic kid, who was doing the presentation, and he was like doing the sounds of all the different birds, and he had a stuffed animal version of that bird, and talking about like, you know, what it is and this is how it sounds. And
3: I follow him on Instagram, and he'll do like personal like requests if you want to hear a certain bird.
0: Dude, you know the other special person that does some pretty cool stuff? He's got an account. Do you ever see the guy where people send like requests for like little drawings, and he's got Sharpie marker? What's
3: I follow him too. Hold on.
0: Yeah, it's incredible.
3: Yeah,
0: like the stuff that he just does, these quick drawings with the Sharpie marker. I forget the dude's name, but his parents, he lives with his parents. He's severely...
1: I've seen those videos.
0: Yeah. He's severely impaired.
3: He'll do appearances.
0: But man, he draws, he's like real quick, draw me a pigeon carrying a briefcase.
3: Yeah, anything.
0: And he's like...
1: Just like basically in one stroke.
3: Drawings by Trent.
4: Since we're talking about birds, our friend Randy, he's a bird watcher now. And he like is the admin...
0: Like it's a hobby? Like a legit...
4: There's some website app thing that he's part of that he's an admin on. I'm like, how do you have the time?
1: He's way too young for that.
4: I know, right?
0: I thought he had nothing but time.
4: And he's like logging all these, we're hanging out, and he's like logging all these birds that he's seeing. And then the
0: now
4: people,
0: that's old timey, Greg.
1: Yeah. So old timey.
0: Bird watching.
1: Oh my God. Yeah. Like, I hope I never get into that.
4: And then people that are in this app are like, are you sure that you saw this certain bird? And he has to like, you know, show proof that he saw the bird.
5: Is he
4: like,
5: going for the big year?
4: Like, what are you doing?
0: Yeah. Oh, here. I think Jeff found it.
1: And also speaking of birds, I was watching an HGTV show the other night, and there was a bird flying around this like, opening to a house, and the contractor said, oh, that's a coal tit. And that's the name of a bird.
3: There's a lot of them.
1: Coal. And then they have the blue tit, the coal tit, what? The great tit.
0: Well, there's a cockatoo, right?
1: There's that.
4: Yeah.
1: But I
0: how
1: like
0: many
1: that.
0: For you? I don't know. Right. A cockatoo.
1: And then the client kept saying, what kind of bird? Coal tit. What? What is it?
0: Yeah.
1: Coal tit.
0: This is from the annual seagull screeching contest in Belgium. And this is what this is what they sounded like. People and,
1: that's
0: get,
1: so
0: and then the other dorks are there going, wow,
1: I'm impressed.
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1: It's huge.
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1: 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The Woody Show.
3: And we are into another new hour in sensitivity training for a politically correct world. My name is Woody. That is Greg Gorey.
4: Hi, Woody.
3: We've got Menace.
5: What is up? Hi.
3: He is our social media director.
4: Yeah.
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6: Hi.
3: Phone's open 877-44-WOODY. Text 22987. Remember when everyone would update their status on social media?
6: Oh, every second.
5: Yeah.
3: Right. Well, that's pretty much over. And just in general, social media, according to some new numbers, 55% of people are posting less overall on social media than they did 5 years ago.
6: Yeah, mm-hmm. I definitely am.
3: Biggest reason for you?
6: It's
7: for posting less?
6: Yeah, yeah. I'm just mm-hmm. bored. It doesn't matter.
7: You just don't know what to post or what to caption it. Sometimes I have a good picture. I'm like, well, this might be nice, but I don't know what to say
6: POV,
7: about it.
6: That yeah. feeling yeah. when you yeah, eat right. breakfast. Yeah.
7: Yeah, pray for me. Anymore. I'm in the hospital.
3: Yeah. the biggest reason people are on less now and posting less, political arguments, endless doom scrolling, and then just concerns about privacy. Did you see that Instagram already pulled the plug on that, like where you can just put someone's Instagram handle on there and make AI images.
6: Oh, yeah. That was fast.
3: Yeah.
7: That lasted a week. Short-lived.
3: That did not go over well. Yeah, we were talking to Rich on tech about that, and Gina was already messing with it. I don't see, like, first of all, why is that a good idea?
6: It's not.
3: You know, like, let's say, let's make more fake images of people that it's not even your own image.
6: Yeah.
3: You could just go on there and add the Woody Show and whatever, just pick whatever you wanted. And the fact that people were automatically enrolled in it, it wasn't even something you opted into.
7: Right, you had to opt out.
3: Correct.
4: Well, here's the issue. I worked in some of these offices, and a lot of these tech guys, they live in their own bubble, and they think like, oh, this is cool. And yes, in reality, it's a cool function, but they don't think about like the actual general public and like how their response will be. So the problem is they come out with these features and don't even think about how the public would react to it at all. Well, and then that's why sometimes they have people hired within their companies to teach them about like what's cool and what the general public actually feels about stuff like this. But sometimes they disregard that.
6: But besides Greg.
3: Sounds like the government.
6: Yeah. And besides Greg, who is on record saying, go for it. I don't think anybody else wants to get like revenge porn, you know, like draw Gina naked and like
4: but
6: make her
4: think,
6: look.
4: I mean, that's Instagram not going to happen on. That. That's not going to happen on Meta.
3: Not on
6: you
3: Instagram.
6: No.
3: No. You can't even do that with ChatGPT.
4: Yeah, you could maybe do it on Grok.
6: Oh.
3: Maybe on Grok, but there's
6: yeah,
3: a bunch.
6: Yeah, Greg, I'm still working on that. Yeah.
7: Oh, when I said I wanted to have a porn image.
6: Yeah,
7: made
6: like a good
7: of,
6: one. Uh-huh.
7: Yeah,
6: a really
7: if, it,
6: good
7: if
6: one.
7: It had gave me a rocking body and a massive lean, go for it.
3: It would do it, but there's a lot of things that it won't do that are way more innocuous. Like I've typed things in there like, hey, create an image using this photo of this person, blah, blah, blah, blah, blah. And it won't do it based on ethical reasons. I'm like, and I'm not up to no good. It was just a friend and I'm making a joke and you know, whatever. I wasn't trying to out to get somebody or.
6: Yeah.
3: I tell you, that is a thing I've noticed more and more about myself that as I'm reading different things and about information and all these, and I've never been a person who's been all that concerned because I've got nothing to hide, you know, like there's nothing that I'm trying to keep under wraps or whatever. But man, the ease at which someone can easily just construct something that looks and sounds so very real about anybody they want to. And so the idea of, you know, and it sounds super paranoid because it is. And I don't necessarily think this is what's going to happen, but you hear about, you know, people being concerned about the government. You've said something they don't like. So therefore, they can basically just create something using all of these tools or information that even though you weren't somewhere, now they have things that they can do to.
7: You were at dinner with.
3: Stitch something together and make it.
6: Epstein.
3: Yeah. Based on stuff that is already. You know, there was a really crazy video from, what was it, 1998 or 1999, something like that, late 90s, about how good the surveillance was then, like what the intelligence, you know, community was able to do back then, close to 30 years ago. And they showed how they traced this one car from a parking lot to over here and over here, stitching together all these different images. To, and that was almost 30 years ago.
4: Yeah, like when they had those, I forgot, it was like 7 or 9 inmates that got out just recently that were on the run. And they were able to capture a lot of them. And they asked, like, how'd you do it? And they're like, oh, we have facial recognition, but we don't really make it that public.
3: Yeah. Well, the, I know I've brought the example up a number of times. I was always blown away with how they were able to track down the Boston Marathon bombing.
7: Yeah. That was so cool. Yeah.
3: With all different cell phone videos and
6: hundreds of thousands of people. Yeah.
3: But for a guy who is like totally, you know, paranoid about the idea that you could be wrongfully accused of something. Right. And my whole thing is like, well, if you really didn't do it, there's no evidence that you did it because you really didn't do it.
6: Hold
3: Unless
6: that
3: it's
6: gun.
3: All this stuff about circumstantial or the, there's no real smoking gun or, but with how easy it is. And just last week before they decided to pull the plug, it was so easy. Gina did one.
6: Yeah.
3: With her and Rich DeMuro, our Rich on Tech correspondent.
6: Very real.
3: Yeah. Just by typing a quick little prompt into it's.
4: Yeah.
6: But
4: look, I wasn't robbing that bank. I was in the studio with Rich.
3: Like if somebody has evidence that they weren't somewhere, not that you need to prove your innocence. The idea is that your guilt is what's supposed to be proven, right? Mm-hmm. But to prove that you weren't somewhere, to go, no, I wasn't in this neighborhood. I was at home or I was at a friend's house, blah, blah, blah, blah, blah. You know, like you could easily create a piece of evidence that shows that you were somewhere else.
6: Yeah.
7: Right.
3: So it goes the other way too.
6: Well, and then
3: so
6: I was thinking,
3: how do they say, oh, well, this is the truth and this is the one that's AI'd and made up.
6: Well, or you don't even have to go
3: what
6: that
3: far. What becomes
6: the
3: document or the picture or the thing of record?
6: But these days, couldn't you just do all the crazy things and be like, AI, that was AI.
3: Well, for like, the general public, but I'm talking more of like at a court of law.
6: But that's what I'm saying. Like if somebody has actually me robbing a bank, I could be like, somebody just made that on AI.
4: Well,
6: and
4: then
6: just dismiss it.
4: It's up to the jury to decide, okay, that you're telling the truth.
6: Exactly.
4: That is AI.
3: Maybe it's Big Pharma, Greg.
7: Maybe.
3: Because they want to sell more anxiety drugs.
7: Yeah. Oh, yeah.
3: Because now everybody's on the edge. And so it's just Big Pharma. It's behind the push.
7: Anxiety drugs and boner pills.
4: Nice.
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1: Yeah.
0: The phones are indeed open. 877-44-WOODY. You can send us a text over to 22987. Ladies, are you familiar with a company, Zara?
2: Of course. Yes.
0: They make,
2: of course.
0: Pants.
1: Yeah.
2: I love Zara.
1: Go to Zara's all over the world, man.
2: Yeah. Yes, yeah. Ladies.
3: Yes.
0: Ladies and Menace.
1: Yeah, dude.
0: Okay.
1: I was at Zara last week.
0: All right. Well, for those of you who didn't know, they make women's clothing and they've got these pants that are popular with the ladies, the Zara flowy wide leg pants.
2: Yes. Mm-hmm. Yes.
0: And people are buying them like crazy, but there is a problem. Chicks can't walk right in them.
2: Yeah.
0: And they keep tripping and face planting. And there are videos all over social media. Like, I guess I haven't done the social media search, but if you search a hashtag Zara trousers, you'll see a bunch of videos of these clumsy chicks complaining about them and showing off all their injuries.
2: It's so funny.
0: Yeah, here's a little report on what's happening.
4: These women falling over all have one thing in common. They appear to be wearing the same Zara pants. Some people are claiming that the pants caused them to trip and get injured, with some people saying that they even ended up in hospital. Most post injuries of scrapes on their knees or hands, but some others have posted about a bruised ankle and even a broken elbow. On social media, some jokingly say they've fallen victim to the pants. These women say it's not the length that's the problem, but more the width of the trousers. They're so wide that their feet get caught and then they trip. CNN reached out to Zara, but they didn't respond.
2: I kind of get it.
1: That pant is super popular right now.
2: But they are huge. They look like giant balloons and they go all the way to

0: kind of looks like hammer
1: so cute,
0: pants.
1: Yeah. Yeah, but they don't taper. Like, they're just wide, which is why everyone's tripping over them.
2: Some people call them barrel.
0: But if you can walk, wait.
3: Barrel's different.
1: Yeah, this is just a wide leg.
3: Yeah, it's just wide leg. It stays because it would almost look like a full length skirt if you didn't know it was pants.
0: But if you had a flowy full length skirt,
1: you could trip over those too.
0: I was gonna say, I would think that if you can't walk in these.
4: This isn't the first time these pants have existed.
3: Right.
1: No, but it's
4: what makes these so special. That
0: because it just sounds like you're dumb, Greg, and you can't walk.
4: It does seem that way.
0: Add walking to their list.
4: Or maybe try them and try walking in them before you buy them.
3: I think it's strange that they say that length isn't a problem and it's just the width, because that to be tripping over that is strange.
0: Bitches be tripping.
2: Uh-huh.
1: Yeah, literally. Yeah, true. Bitches be tripping.
2: Woody, there's Zara Man, dude.
3: And kids.
5: Neat.
0: I don't
2: know. And Zara. Dude, and Zara Home. You can get stuff to your house.
3: Yeah.
0: While Zara has not commented, they probably won't unless there's a class action lawsuit, which I guess really is another realm of possibility.
3: I mean, learn to walk. But, I don't know. Yeah, I think this is big skinny jean or leggings.
0: 877-44-WOODY. 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

0: And we go right to Gina Grad, who's standing by with the trending news headlines.
1: As if FIFA hasn't made enough money in the World Cup with all these insane ticket prices, they're selling grass that'll be used for the July 19th final at MetLife Stadium in New Jersey. So let me explain what it is, and then you can guess how much it costs. Each piece of turf is a 6-inch square, and according to FIFA's website, you can, quote, own a genuine piece of football history with an authentic 2026 FIFA World Cup piece of the pitch, permanently preserved in a premium acrylic with a USB keepsake. Any guesses on how much this little 6-inch square of grass is?
0: I will say, I don't hate it.
1: Really?
2: Me neither.
0: Yeah, because when you go to like a game or an event, you know, especially like a big deal event, like Super Bowl, World Cup, something like that.
2: Yeah.
0: To have something, what are they going to do with this turf? They're just going to dig it up and it's going to go.
3: Why put it to waste?
0: Right. So
3: I don't hate it either.
1: Yeah. Can they give it away?
2: And it's presented in a cool way too.
0: Yeah. Do you know those, I forget the name of the company, those roses?
1: Oh.
0: The real roses, they last forever. Yes. Like we bought some for my stepmom, I want to say 10 years ago, close to 10 years ago. And we were just at their house and she still has them like set up somewhere. And like they don't look brand new. They look pretty good for what were real roses just in this like container. I forget what they do to them or whatever it is.
2: Yeah, you buy it on Amazon. I just recently bought some.
0: But
2: for
0: if they do something like that with the turf, that'll still look cool. It won't just look like dead grass and a, you know, acrylic.
2: Yeah, but they put it in like the glass, like you see in the middle of the mall.
1: Where it's just like acrylic. Your face in it. Yeah. It's not like lucite. Like,
3: so it's,
1: you know,
3: like a block.
1: Yes. Yeah. Okay, yeah. So
2: looks cool.
1: Greg, I'm shocked that you're on board. How much do you
3: think? Because there was this legendary wooden roller coaster that they tore down to put a metal one up, and instead of just wasting that, they chopped it into little blocks.
1: Would you display that, Greg?
0: Well, no, if you're like my son, who's like a theme park amusement park enthusiast,
1: Greg of all people, being like, "That's cool."
3: No, but at work I might display it. You know,
1: really
3: keep it sitting on the desk.
0: But if it was something Greg really liked or really cared about, and they were doing something, I could see him doing that. Like people that buy, the seats from a stadium where they saw a ton of games with their dad or something.
3: Right,
0: like some kind of, I don't know. You're just a big fan. You want like an actual seat.
3: One of the coolest things I had was a square inch of the prison uniform that John Gotti was wearing. It came with a book. It was really cool.
0: See,
3: Gotti's prison uniform.
0: That's kind of cool.
3: So it's kind of neat.
1: Okay.
0: It depends on how much they're charging for. Like, I don't hate
2: that's
0: it.
2: The thing, yeah.
0: Yeah. Right. I don't hate the idea of it.
1: What would you pay
3: the
1: for?
3: The way you preface the story, I'm going to say $9.99.
0: 6 inches by 6 inches.
1: Yeah.
0: Okay. So a little bit bigger than your iPhone, like as far as like the length of your iPhone. That's about what, 5.5? So let's just say like a square. That's pretty good size. It's FIFA.
3: Yeah.
0: So yeah, $600.
1: Okay.
0: It's $100 per inch.
2: Yeah.
1: Oh.
2: I already saw the story, so I'm out.
1: All right.
4: Me too, I'm out.
1: Well, apparently you guys are getting a honey of a deal because it's only $450 for a piece of grass.
0: All right. I think if you're a big fan,
1: go get your grass.
0: Yeah, I can figure out a way to justify that in my mind.
1: God, really?
0: Yeah, a lot of myself.
5: Only because, okay, if Taylor Swift was going to sell a piece of her wedding dress for $450 and people bought it, you'd be like, that's so sad. This is depressing.
0: It was the people that were buying it.
3: Right.
0: It's the people. No, I would even understand that. It was the people who were buying the garbage.
1: The trash.
0: Like the literal garbage from outside
3: that,
0: of the.
3: Who knows whose garbage it even was.
2: Yeah.
0: Yeah, this is like in a presentation. Yeah. That's kind of cool.
1: If it's the real grass. Well, let's talk about something that really is a big deal. It's back. After a 6-year absence, Olive Garden has announced the return of the never-ending pasta pass.
0: No. Where's Seabass? Yeah. He got one of those things. If you remember the last time he did it.
1: Well, the pass is good for 13 weeks starting at the end of August, and it's for unlimited pasta and breadsticks, plus a few other things. And they're only selling 10,000 of these, and they're going to be for $100. And for an extra $15, you can also get the soup and salad.
0: Yeah, I think that's what he got too.
1: I would.
3: The whole thing.
2: Why?
1: The dressing is so good.
0: Yeah. What do you mean why? He did it as a challenge. He did it as a challenge to see if he didn't even get one.
1: Yeah.
0: And so he made it. He always needs a project.
1: And
0: he
1: got
0: a project. And so he made it his mission to get one of the never-ending pasta passes. Did it. Was like online, did the whole thing.
3: All
0: got it
3: ate.
0: Legit. It wasn't like just sent to him.
1: Like third party.
0: No. He was one of the people early enough and he got it. And then he used it and he was doing reviews.
1: Of course,
0: of the
1: are.
0: Of the pods. I think we still probably have some of those videos. That
1: I'd
0: are
1: like
0: still
1: to
0: online.
1: See that because, like him and everybody else, everybody's just there to bankrupt the house.
0: Yeah, but yeah. he thought it was actually. I mean, you thought it was a pretty cool thing.
1: Well, yeah, it's unlimited, so if you want it, it is only available for a limited time, and they sell out in minutes.
0: Yeah, real quick.
1: So get ready; the passes go on sale Thursday,
0: especially with the prices these days.
3: Oh, yeah. Well, the day Seabass got his pass, he was in good shape, and now look at him. Yeah.
0: Right,
1: that's what happens.
3: Did he like
1: the unlimited pasta pass?
0: Like he beat the house.
3: Oh, yeah, he totally. I think he almost bankrupted them.
1: Yeah. Well, that's what's going on, Woody.
0: All right, thank you very much, Gina Grad. Yep. More Woody Show next. Hang on.
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4: We will be right back.
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1: 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The

0: All right, welcome back. Kind of a bummer, man. Well, good news, bad news for Tom Segura.
1: Yeah, just saw that.
0: Yeah, the good news is that Tom's been killing it, man. His Netflix show, that Bad Thoughts show that you guys have been talking about.
1: Oh, God. It's one of the greatest things I've ever seen.
0: Got an Emmy nomination
1: for
0: Outstanding Short Form Comedy, Drama, or Variety Series. Bad news, he and his wife, Christina, they're getting divorced.
1: Yeah.
2: Isn't that crazy?
0: That's a bummer.
2: I didn't see that coming.
3: I thought something was off because I listened to their podcast,
0: yeah,
3: Your Mama's House, and they seemed to not know, like, current things happening in each other's lives when they were talking on the podcast.
0: Well, they haven't done an episode together the last few months, according to the article, which I never put two and two together. I just see clips, from the podcast. They're still going to do the podcast. They're going to continue co-hosting the show. They also, you know, co-own that the production company, YMH Studios, Your Mom's House Studios, which has been doing really well.
1: Yeah.
0: You know, producers like, you know, all the, you know, Two Bears podcast, Bert's podcast, I think all those different. Yeah, they do.
3: I think Bert's podcast is actually separate.
0: Oh, really? Because it's under the banner. Like, if you look at the Your Mom's House banner.
3: His Bert cast?
0: There's a picture of Bert on there.
3: Yeah,
0: I'm assuming, sure, for maybe for the Two Bears thing.
3: Yeah.
0: Oh, speaking of bears, we have a report from Anchorage, Alaska, where a black bear wandered into a shopping mall, Menace.
1: Adorable.
3: Sweet.
0: So, your favorite, wild animals showing up in places they're not supposed to be, and malls.
3: Awesome.
0: This bear walks into the mall, eats a peach, visited a barber shop,
2: nice,
0: and then left the mall a little personal gift before leaving.
1: That's so cute.
0: Pretty funny. Let's go to a clip here from a local flamer who was on the scene.
4: It was my first run-in with the bear. It was pretty scary. My coworker, who's cutting hair in front of me, she yelled, "Bear." I looked up from my phone and the bear was walking into the barbershop right next to me. I could have pet it. It was that close. A couple people were going big to scare him out of the grocery store. He came back around to the barbershop again, but by that time, we were able to run back, lock the door, and then we were watching him from the window. That's when he used the restroom in the hallway. It was pretty wild.
3: Hell yeah. Dude, once he gets out of Alaska, he's going to meet a lot more bears. Am I right?
1: Get you know what I'm saying?
0: Yeah. Hi. Oh, Menace, and from USA Today, Gen Z is fueling a major resurgence of indoor malls. Sweet. Seeking in-person social connections and tactile shopping experiences to combat digital fatigue.
2: Oh, sweet.
0: I'm reading from the article, if you can't tell.
2: No.
3: Support it.
0: Industry data shows shoppers between 18 and 24 years old make up 62% of their general merchandise purchases in physical stores, with overall indoor mall traffic increasing 4.5% year over year. So Menace's dream of malls becoming popular again.
1: They're more like entertainment spaces.
3: Yeah. Restaurants.
1: Restaurants is what I go to the mall for.
2: Well, and then there's like, what are they called? The rooms that you have to get out of that are so annoying.
0: Escape rooms.
2: Oh, that kind of, like, there's, I think that's kind of over. There.
3: Yeah.
2: They're still in the malls.
3: What I'm
2: though.
3: Seeing at malls more and more now are the VR rooms.
2: Yeah. Like, so that's what I'm saying. Like, activity spaces.
3: It's, and I think there's like a big chain called Sandbox that they're putting everywhere. But yeah, it's just,
0: which,
3: like,
0: is
3: you put on VR headsets.
0: Oh, same. This is the same thing.
3: Yeah,
0: Sandbox.
3: Yeah, they're like the chain that they're popping up in a lot of malls. But
2: so instead of just straight up retail spaces.
3: Yeah,
0: well, I saw like Dave and Buster's. They're struggling.
2: Really?
0: D&Bs? Yeah.
2: That's There's shocking. A lot of arcade like type places in malls.
0: And what they started doing, and there's an article, you can read the article online if you just search it, Dave and Buster's Rave. They're throwing raves Dave and Buster's.
2: That sounds kind of fun.
0: Yeah. I guess like a couple locations just did it and it became this big thing. And so they're like, well, okay. Like, so they started doing more and more of those things.
3: Yeah. And I'm sure they got the idea because there was a grocery chain that was doing that.
0: Really?
3: They were having like DJs come out and it just became this huge thing.
0: I think it's kind of funny. Like, didn't All American Rejects play at a Denny's or something? Or they just did something like that. I know.
1: Familiar.
0: Yeah. Other bands have done the same kind of thing, but like you get like some punk band who just shows up at a Denny's.
2: That sounds great.
0: And they're playing inside the Denny's. That stuff's kind of fun.
2: Yeah.
3: Well, yeah. The, having a DJ at like a not a normal type, you know, club or anything has become super popular. I saw Diplo performed at a taqueria like a couple months ago, and that was super fun.
0: His kid graduated
2: it was like kindergarten.
3: Yeah,
0: Diplo was DJing his son's kindergarten graduation.
3: It was awesome.
0: It's pretty
2: hilarious.
0: Cool.
2: Yeah.
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6: All over?
7: Yes.
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8: All right, class, tell me about your weekend. 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
8: Thank you, Leo.
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13: 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Another update, Woody Show Newsroom. This time it's Greg Goring.
15: That's right.
13: He's standing by with an update at the Pittsburgh News Desk.
15: Well, Allegheny County has issued a code red heat advisory again today. That's as temperatures climb into the mid-90s. And then with all the humidity, it makes it feel even hotter. Now, at the same time, there's a code orange air quality alert because the hot, sunny weather is creating elevated ozone levels. And that can make it tough for kids and older people, you know, weaklings, anybody with asthma.
13: I haven't heard anybody talk about the ozone in forever.
14: Yeah,
13: remember, like, that's like all anybody can do is talk about the ozone.
14: When we were
15: ozone
14: kids.
15: Layers.
16: Yeah. I love code red, though, because it reminds me of Mountain Dew.
15: Totally.
16: Yeah.
14: Sure.
15: So to help people out, there are 6 cooling centers open until 7, and those are going to stay open through Thursday. And forecasters say this heat wave shouldn't be as intense as the one before the 4th of July. And there is a chance of thunderstorms on Friday, so that could cool things off a little bit. Also, the city is suing a bunch of fire truck manufacturers. They're accusing them of working together to corner the market, and that drives up prices. Leaders say that years of mergers have led to less competition, higher prices for fire trucks and replacement parts, and then longer wait times. And then equipment shortages make it harder for fire departments to get what they need. Mayor O'Connor says taxpayers end up footing the bill, so now there's less money to spend on public safety. So Pittsburgh's out to hold these companies accountable for what they say is anti-competitive business practice.
14: In a million years, I would never have thought of fire truck monopoly scams.
15: Right.
14: Ever. Mm-hmm.
15: Like, let's have these companies merge so we can really stick it to the city.
14: Yeah, right.
15: So apparently it's happening.
14: Okay.
15: That's what's going on, Wood.
13: All right, what about the Pittsburgh forecast, Sammy?
17: Partly cloudy today with a high of 94, and tomorrow thunderstorms with a high of 92. And right now, we're on our way to 83 degrees by 10 o'clock this morning here at 105.9 The X.
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6: All right, so people were asked a bunch of questions about something very important. Macaroni and cheese.
7: Oh, that is important.
6: I know.
8: Hot button issue.
6: Now, everybody's got their own thing, how they prefer it. You know, whether it's a quick thing, you're going to do one of the boxed, either, you know, Velveeta or Kraft. And people have a way to zhuzh it up or
8: always
6: make it more, as Greg would say, restaurant-y.
8: Add more cheese.
6: Yeah, or Menace's thing with Kraft mac and cheese. He says skip the milk altogether and just use butter.
9: Just butter. Butter and then the cheese powder, just mix it together.
6: And then that's it.
9: So good.
6: So people were asked a bunch of questions about mac and cheese. The goal was to figure out each element so you can make the perfect mac and cheese.
7: Okay.
6: So these are the normal by the numbers. So they start with obviously noodles. So would you go with spirals, the classic like curved bent noodles, like the elbows, or shells?
8: Classic.
9: Elbow.
7: I like a spiral. I'm a shell person.
6: See, I would go with either just the regular curved or like either Kraft or Velveeta, but I think I would just go regular.
7: But here's the thing. Elbow. Spiral keeps, there's more places for the cheese to cling to.
6: True.
10: The elbow is a waste of space, surface area wise.
7: Yeah, it doesn't stay on.
6: Well, spirals were the clear winner.
7: Yes.
6: 55% went with that, then followed by the elbows and then the shells. The cheese. Would you like to go like a Monterey Jack, Havarti, Munster, Gouda kind of thing, like a mixture kind of thing, or just straight cheddar?
8: Cheddar.
7: Yeah, keep it simple.
6: Yeah, give me the cheddar. That was number one by far. Let's see. Spices. Now, the most popular suggestions, pepper, dry mustard, paprika, which I think is kind of a waste of time.
8: Agreed. Total of waste.
6: Salt, Dijon mustard, garlic powder. Yeah. That'd be good. Never even thought about garlic powder.
7: Oh, really?
6: Which is weird. You thought that would, you know, I love.
7: Throw that in there.
6: Yeah, I love garlic on pretty much anything. Onion powder. You can throw some of that stuff in there. Now, there were some other things that I had never thought of either. Some people boil the noodles in chicken stock.
7: I always think about it. And really, I never end up doing it because it makes it nice and flavorful.
6: And then adding something like Worcestershire sauce or pesto.
7: Oh, I wouldn't do that.
8: No,
7: I wouldn't
8: add pesto.
6: No, no pesto. The Worcestershire is good. That's good. Really? Especially with a sharp cheddar. If you do like a sharper cheddar.
10: Yeah, it's like a touch of soy sort of thing.
6: Yeah.
7: And don't
6: sleep
7: on the Dijon. It gives it a little tang.
6: Because like, if you go to the melting pot and you get the cheese fondue.
7: Yeah.
6: They add a little like garlic, Worcestershire. Like a little like lager.
8: I was gonna say, what about beer?
6: Yeah, they add a little bit of that in there. Yeah, like a beer cheese.
7: Yeah, just imagine dumping all of your macaroni into the fondue.
6: Yeah,
7: how great that would be.
6: Like a beer cheese mac and cheese.
7: Yeah, amazing.
6: That'd be pretty good.
8: Gina and I were talking about this, speaking of pasta, the other day. When you go to a restaurant and they have on the menu something fancy and you want to be fancy, like butternut squash ravioli or lobster ravioli, never order it because you get what? Four raviolis.
7: You get four deflated raviolis.
8: And then you could put it under a microscope and they're not filled with anything.
7: Yeah, whenever you get a ravioli at a restaurant, where they don't pile them, they're just like, there's like four on a plate. Yeah. I'm like, this is a waste. Yeah.
8: Total waste. Like, hey, restaurant industry, what is your deal with ravioli?
9: Dude, I totally forgot. Fat Sammy, we're sharing fat stories. And last night, you almost ripped your boyfriend's arm off because you wanted to eat all the mac and cheese.
11: And I did eat all the mac and cheese. I was making a box of macaroni and cheese. And he said, are you going to eat all of that? And I said, yes. Why did you want some? And he said, maybe. I said, then you should make your own box.
7: Damn! Because
11: this is mine.
6: This isn't going to last.
8: This is mine.
7: The entire box.
8: Why didn't you just throw in two boxes?
11: Well, that's what I told him. Throw in the other
6: box. Give him some.
11: But he already ate some. He already ate something else. And he was just still hungry after wanting to eat my dinner with macaroni and cheese.
7: Wait, but the entire box.
11: Yes.
6: Yeah, I could do that.
7: I love Fat Sammy.
11: But it's not even that much.
9: But she was eating
12: it's
9: it
12: not.
9: Like
12: that's what a fat person says. Yeah. Always. Always.
13: Make my mac and cheese, bitch.
12: No wonder
13: I'm hungry.
12: Yeah.
14: Are you all in? The Woody Show.
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0: Time for another update from the Woody Show newsroom. Checking out dumbass Tyler and all his really cool tattoos. What's happening with the Pittsburgh sports?
2: Well, the first of the two World Cup finalists have locked in their spot.
3: Poro, Olmo, the return, Pedro Poro!
4: They've only gotten better since.
3: That's the end here in Dallas. Spain, for the second time in their history, will play in the FIFA World Cup final.
2: Spain put belt to ass against France, and the stellar defense of the Spanish shut down both Mbappe and Dembele to lock their spot in the tournament final. A little history was made too, with Spain forcing their sixth shutout, the most ever in a World Cup, and they now have a 37-match unbeaten streak, tying them with Italy for the longest all time. If they want to set that record, they'll have to do it in the final, and they'll find out who their opponent will be later today when England faces off with Argentina. That game will take place at 3 on Fox, live from Atlanta. On the diamond, the All-Star game happened.
5: Oh, God.
6: What? That ball is absolutely destroyed by Miguel Vargas into the second deck.
2: That Vargas homer would be the first homer of the game and the only homer of the night. The AL took a 3-0 lead in the first inning, and those were the only runs until the homer in the eighth. The AL won 4-0, Cody Bellinger won All-Star Game MVP, and the game as a whole was a dud. And on the ice, the Penguins made a move, bringing in forward Nick Robertson on a 2-year deal. Of course, the Pens could always use the extra help, but it's clear that this move is being made mostly in the hopes that it will lure Nick's brother Jason away from Dallas and into the Berg. That would be amazing, but per usual, we're on a wait-and-see approach. I'm Dumbass Tyler, and that's what's happening with Pittsburgh sports. For more, make sure you check out the super genius, Mark Madden, this afternoon starting at 2 p.m. here on 105.9 The X.
0: All right, what about the Pittsburgh forecast today, Sammy?
7: Partly cloudy today with a high of 94, and tomorrow thunderstorms with a high of 92. And right now, we're on our way to 83 degrees by 10 o'clock this morning here at 105.9 The X.
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1: Strange, that is not good at all.
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6: Yeah, you're welcome.
2: So you don't waste your time or your money. 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
6: It's our superpower.
2: 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Woody, Greg, Menace, Gina Grad.
1: Yeah.
2: Morgan is here.
7: Yeah.
2: So we told everybody, we updated everybody, because listeners have been asking a lot, you know, to check in, see how everything's been going. We gave them the update and everything. How are you doing?
7: I'm okay.
2: You all right?
7: Yeah.
2: Yeah. I mean, understandable. I mean,
7: yeah.
2: You know.
7: It's way harder than I thought it would be.
6: Yeah.
7: Honestly.
6: Mm-hmm.
7: You know, I don't even know how to explain it in the way. I'm okay. It's just, I'm an emotional person to begin with.
2: Yeah.
7: So I'm just very easily triggered at the moment. And well, it's just a lot of unlearning like habits and stuff.
2: I've never gone through it. So I don't know. I mean, I can anticipate. I mean, I have a suicide pact with my dog.
7: Right.
2: So everybody,
7: yeah.
2: Right? So, you know, I've already considered how I'll do it for me, like my part of it. But like the moment I was talking to my dad about this because, you know, their dogs, man, they have all lived. Like Sammy's dog.
7: Yeah.
2: Like they live forever.
1: Yeah.
2: You know,
1: they are time itself.
2: And even though they've lived so long, when the time comes, it's still so difficult.
1: Horrible.
2: Like, it makes it easier when a person lives to be, you know, 90 years old or whatever. And you go, you know, they had a good life. It still doesn't mean it doesn't suck.
1: Yeah. Yeah.
2: It does suck. So like, even though, you know, it wasn't like all of a sudden, you know, in the matter of like a day or two, but like, you know, you were sort of preparing yourself. My question is like in that moment, like what's the feeling? I know what the feeling is, but is it easier? Is it harder? Is it what you expected?
7: Because
2: that's the part that kind of freaks me out when
7: I
2: think about it.
7: I think, and thanks to you guys for suggesting to have someone come to the house versus go to a vet.
6: Yeah.
7: I would say it was easier than I thought because I have the comfort of knowing he was in his spot in the backyard that he loves, you know, he was in my arms, all that stuff. So that makes it easier. I think it would be way harder to drag a dog into the vet, all the anxiety of that, and, you know, then to pay a bill as they're leaving. Like, that's just disgusting, right? So if you can do it at home, that's the only thing I think that can make it easier. And then...
2: I mean, did it bring you comfort?
7: Yeah, just for him.
2: As much as you can have?
7: Yeah, just for him. And I had people there that, you know, cared about him too. So that was awesome. And that's the only thing that's making me feel okay right now is knowing
2: was
7: that
2: Was he eating beforehand?
7: Yeah.
2: And so did you give him like his favorite meal?
7: Yeah. I
2: like,
7: did a bunch of bacon, chocolate, everything.
2: Yeah.
7: You know?
1: Yeah.
2: Yeah.
1: And it was kind of funny because, you know, I was talking to Morgan earlier and she said something like, if this is how I feel about a pet, I can't imagine what it's going to feel like for a human. And I said, to be honest, this is harder. This is harder for a lot of people.
2: I think so. Cause at least, you know, with humans, every human's done something to piss you off.
1: That's did I say that?
2: You can just key in on that.
1: Humans are way more complicated.
2: Yeah. Cause you can just key in on that. You know what I mean? Like, just think about, like, you know, think about all the times it pissed you off.
7: Yeah,
2: you
7: know, I know.
2: Person, like,
1: but you know, doggy, it was just perfect.
2: Yeah, right. Cause the dogs, you know.
6: I'm kind of glad you brought that up before I did because Morgan, my family is tiny and we have had deaths in the family and I'm not alone in my family in saying that when my first dog Rex died, it was 10 times harder than some of the humans in our family that have gone on. It's really difficult. And it's a grief that a lot of people might almost belittle because they don't get it.
1: Yes.
6: But it's insanely heavy. It's an out-of-body experience when it happens. The only thing that got me through it is time.
7: Yeah.
6: And the reason I say that, even though it's a mega cliche, time heals, because I don't believe it does.
7: It's true. I think it does.
6: The way that time helps is when I look at when my dog died, he was 11. And for his size and his breed, that's a relatively good life. And now here we are 10 years later. There's no way, no physical way he would still be alive today.
7: Right.
6: And that's the only thing that makes it easier. Kind of like a grandparent. Like, oh, if my grandma was alive today, she'd be 128. So it makes it easier to accept the fact that they're gone.
7: Yeah. I even ChatGPT'd after it all happened. I had to transport the body and all that because he was so big. But
2: you had to do that?
7: Yeah. The company that I used that came to the house, they don't have the manpower to take such a big dog.
1: It was 160 pounds.
2: I think that's the... That might be the the part that I would have the hardest time with.
7: Oh, it was so hard sitting in the back of my friend's car. Thankfully, I had help, right? But just to watch like a lifeless body, you know, it's just weird. But I ChatGPT'd, you know, how old was, you know, a 10-year-old Great Pyrenees? And it said he was like 94. So that makes me feel better.
1: He lived a long time.
7: Like he was old.
6: That's, for his size, that's a good long life.
7: Yeah.
2: All right. Well, we love you.
7: Love
2: sorry
7: you guys.
2: Going through that. Quick break. More Woody Show's next. Hang on.
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3: And we want to bring Tyler in. Because Menace went and did something.
4: Yes, I did.
3: Does Tyler know about this?
4: I think he kind of has an idea. Because, I had to do a photo shoot with him. So.
5: Did a photo shoot.
3: Oh, yeah. Well,
4: he doesn't know exactly what happened, but why I needed these photos.
3: Well, we were talking about Tyler's tattoos. We got on a bit of a tangent. We didn't realize just how, number one, how many tattoos and what they were. He's got like Red Dead Redemption, like a status bar. He's got a pizza tattoo. He's got a Bible verse.
4: He has one that's,
5: if there's anything in his life that he remotely likes, tattoo.
3: Yeah. Do you have your name on you at all?
5: No, I do not.
3: Okay. Mm-hmm. Well, our friend Tony the Whipping Boy had his, at one point, either his name or initials, like three or four different times.
4: Mm-hmm. Yeah.
5: Because you might forget your name.
0: Who am I?
3: Yeah.
5: So four different times is crazy.
3: Menace went to a tattoo convention.
4: I did. And
3: so these are people who love tattoos.
4: Yeah. And I brought three photos of, you know, his most talked about tattoos. And I just showed them to the crowd and the people there and tried to get their thoughts.
3: Yeah. These are tattoo people.
4: Yeah. These
3: aren't people who are opposed to tattoos who are going to, you know, poo poo it no matter what.
6: Right.
4: Yeah.
3: Yeah.
4: And so I show
3: your most
4: them,
3: fair shot.
4: Yeah, yeah. So I show them tattoo number one, which I always think is the most offensive, which is the one that is on his arm that
6: that's defensive.
4: You cannot read anything that it
3: says. That's the Bible verse?
4: That's the Bible verse.
5: It's pretty bad.
4: Yeah. Okay,
3: and what does it say again?
5: A good name is better than a fine perfume, and the day of death is better than the day of birth.
4: Yeah. So, very, very deep. So this is
3: is his belly button.
4: Yeah. So I asked these ladies here what they thought about the tattoo.
3: All right.
7: Honestly, it's whack. It's whack.
8: Yeah. Can you
7: read it? I cannot even read what the it says. It's ugly.
8: Okay. On a scale of 1 to 10, what would you give it?
7: I'll give it a 2.
8: What would you give that?
7: A 0 out of 10.
5: Oh, 0.
4: Yeah. Wow.
6: That's harsh.
5: So, but a 0 and a 2 averages out to a 1. I'll take it. That's fine.
3: I mean, what do you give it yourself? If you're gonna self grade,
5: like a
3: point
5: it's 5? Pretty bad.
4: It's pretty bad. Like after you got it done and you
5: When I got it done, I was like 22. So I looked at it. Thought and it I was thinking, cool. Yeah, I was like, okay, this looks cool.
3: Yeah, that's the danger about getting a tattoo so young.
6: Yeah,
5: it's a dark mess.
6: A lot of bad shit.
3: You know, if I would have let my kids get tattoos, you know, at 5 years old, my son would still have like an Elmo tattoo, which he denies to this day that he ever liked Elmo. I'm like, oh no, you did.
4: Yeah,
3: you loved Elmo.
4: So those were just some random ladies at the convention. Now I actually found this guy. His name is Safari, and he's from the TV show Black Ink Orlando was on VH1. So this is what he thought about the tattoo.
3: All right.
8: What are your thoughts on this tattoo right here?
9: Holy
8: What do you give it on a scale of 1 to 10?
9: Negative 50.
6: Oh, no.
9: What's up, bro? It's bad. Whoever the artist is, his fucking scissors for hands. That would scissor hand tattoo best. That's bad, bro. I feel sorry for them. But we can cover it up though, but that's f***ed up. That's bad.
6: Damn.
3: That's, Edward Scissorhands was your tattoo artist.
5: I don't think anyone has ever described it like that, and that just made me laugh so hard. That was hilarious.
4: Yeah. So shout out to Safari. So
3: all right.
4: Now I moved on to this other tattoo. Oh well, it's like three little tattoos in one. Now it's a penguin, a otter, and a squirrel,
3: which are his what?
6: Favorites.
3: His three favorite animals.
5: It's right, it's a beaver.
3: That's right.
4: Oh,
3: a
4: beaver. Sorry.
6: Can you see that?
4: Yeah, right here.
0: They're by his cankles.
4: Yeah, it's on his cankle.
5: That's kind of
3: yeah. Why that location for that?
5: I don't know. I just figured to put. Body parts.
4: So, all right. This is the first gentleman. This is what he has to say about this tattoo here.
10: All right. What does it mean exactly? Not to be that guy, but I think it'd be more like something a girl would get.
4: Yeah.
10: And then as far as placement, unless you're wearing shorts all the time, it's kind of pointless.
4: Mm-hmm.
10: I mean, if you have something, you just gotta show it off.
4: Overall, on a scale of 1 to 10, what do you give it?
10: Probably a 2.
8: Yeah, okay.
10: Swing and a miss, but you know, the swing is a swing.
3: I'm thinking like your three favorite, you love these animals, it'd be closer to your heart, maybe. Something like that. That's what I was like.
4: Yeah, he says swing and a miss. But I went back to Safari because Safari, you know, he was fun to talk to. So I asked him about the same tattoo.
3: All right.
11: That's it's a little feminine. damn, buddy. Bad. His wife probably made him get that. They probably have matching tattoos if you think about it. But it's cool. It's a dope little lion tattoo. That's dope. It's not bad.
3: Morgan's got that? I didn't know that.
4: No, I'm kidding. Yeah, I mean, it's not. It's well done. You know, it's not sloppy. The tattoos. Yeah.
3: Is that right?
1: I mean, yeah. They're okay.
4: They're very cute. I mean,
1: it is very feminine.
5: I know. I just wanted it to be very simplistic.
1: And the body placement, very girly.
3: You keep that part of your leg shaved so it really like pops.
6: Yeah, right.
5: Nah, you know what? The lower part of my leg doesn't really get that much.
6: No, they're woodland creatures. You want them to be like furry.
3: All right. So we're at a tattoo convention. Menace is there talking to folks at the tattoo convention with pictures of dumbass Tyler's tattoos that he told us about here recently. And the next one is the...
4: Now, the next one is the pizza tattoo.
3: The pizza tattoo.
4: Now, this is the other tattoo that gets most talked about on Tyler's body.
5: Yeah.
4: And this is...
3: That's because you guys got them at the same time.
4: Yeah, we all, like a group of friends, we're in Vegas and we're like, let's all get a theme tattoo and we all got pizza tattoos. And this is what he went with. And it's a pizza slice holding a game controller.
3: Oh, I see.
4: Yeah. Kind of like with the evil face.
6: That's my favorite.
4: And this is what this group had to say about it.
3: Now, I would think that of the ones we've already, the Bible verse and then the three little animals, they're going to like this one the best.
6: Agreed.
5: Yeah.
4: Mm-hmm.
3: Because there's at least some kind of like artistic element to
4: it. Yeah, it doesn't look like garbage like the other.
3: Like, would they get it? That's a completely different question. Yeah, mm-hmm. But like, as tattoos go, there's at least some
4: personality.
3: Artwork. Yeah, personality or some artistic merit to it. Here we go.
2: I like it. It's very like 80s, 70s, 80s pizza guy. He's pretty good. He's good.
12: I would definitely rock that. I'm like, definitely. That is definitely the goofy type of tattoo I would rock.
8: On a scale of 1 to 10.
13: Dude, that's a 10, 11. Yeah, that's 11. An 11.
12: I was about to say 8.5, 9.
4: Okay.
2: Yeah.
13: Look at that evil little smile. No, that's like an 11.
4: Okay.
13: Just for the smile alone.
4: All right, cool.
3: Okay.
13: Wow.
3: Now, when you showed them that tattoo, have they already seen the other ones?
4: They have.
3: Well, so we're grading maybe on a curve because they give it like an 11. You know, like maybe they're like, okay, well, look, now we're on to something.
4: I think they're sincere.
3: Yeah. Okay. Yeah, all right.
4: For sure. Now, I had to bring this tattoo to somebody else because maybe it's just that group of people that love that style
6: they're
4: tattoo.
3: Sure, sure.
4: So I brought the piece of tattoo another person right here.
3: All right.
14: It's bright. It's nice. The yellow is bright, at least on that. Is that an Xbox remote? It is an Xbox remote. Okay.
4: Yeah.
14: It's a good tattoo. It's funny. It's well done.
4: Okay. Cool.
14: I'll give it that.
8: 1 out of 10. What do you give it?
14: I'll give this one a 9.
3: Oh, yes. Yeah. Yeah. Okay. Wow. All right.
5: I'll take a 9.
3: Yeah, and I like your I like your approach so far, Menace. It's burn,
5: then build.
3: Yeah.
4: Now,
1: only like, one way to go.
4: Okay.
3: Yeah. You start right here. There's nowhere to go but up.
4: Now, I'm going to put all these tattoos on our Instagram story right now, so you can see them for yourself if you're listening at the Woody Show on Instagram. Look at our Instagram story. Now, again. The arm tattoo is the most offensive.
5: It's bad.
4: It's bad.
3: The Bible verse.
5: That will get covered up at some point.
4: I didn't want to leave this segment without at least one more review. This is what they had to say about it.
8: Right here.
15: You know, there are great cover-up jobs out there.
2: Yeah.
15: To whoever this is, I am so sorry for your... May you have a better day.
8: On a scale of 1 to 10, what do you get?
15: Number 3 for sure.
4: 3.
2: Yeah.
15: All
6: right. Is that a trick question?
13: Oh, that poor guy. I'm so sorry, my friend. Oh, yikes.
8: Yes.
13: Yikes. Well, thank you. Yeah. I'm sorry, buddy.
3: Yikes.
1: And
3: can't win them all.
5: Like I said, that one don't get covered up.
3: And that sounds like the group of people who really liked your pizza tattoo.
4: Yeah, they did.
3: Yeah.
5: So, I'll take what I can get.
3: All right. Well, there you go. Menace, nice work. Thank you for covering the tattoo convention.
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5: Slowdowns with an accident on 79 at the 910 Wexford interchange. Accident at Banksville Road and Wenzel. Outbound on 28, an accident near the Heinz plant. I'm Bonnie Diver. Total traffic.
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6: Hey, yeah.
3: And I know, thank God, we are not on all day. Because after all, you guys aren't international terrorists looking to bring, a whole bunch of murder and chaos to America. Right. Then, if it was, then you would have to listen to us 24 hours a day.
7: True. Use it as torture.
3: You know, like how much they do with, were they playing Metallica?
8: Oh, yeah.
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6: Red Hot Chili Peppers.
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7: 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Yeah.
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7: All of Menace's favorites.
3: Yeah, you can just torture people with The Woody Show. But only till 10 o'clock. Tim Benz coming in at 10. 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Right. Phones here are open, 833-412-WXDX. Text us if you like. You do that over to 22987. We're doing a check-in. The Woody Show newsroom, Greg Gorey.
7: Mm-hmm.
3: To tell us what's happening there at the Pittsburgh News Desk.
7: Well, let's see if this elicits a from Gina.
8: Oh, okay.
7: So neighbors in South Fayette say they've spent years finding dead birds under this same utility pole on Dutch Hill Road.
8: Oh, no.
7: Some say they've discovered 2 to 3 dozen dead birds over the years, and that includes hawks and other random nesting birds. They think they're being electrocuted.
8: Oh, my God. Oh, no.
7: Yeah, so that led West Penn Power to take a look at the pole and make repairs.
3: People aren't doing it to them on purpose.
7: No.
8: Well, aren't they?
7: But let's still. This includes adding guards to keep birds and squirrels away from dangerous electrical equipment and replacing older exposed parts with safer covered ones.
3: So my Aunt Chrissy, she's got this pigeon that's living under her covered porch.
7: Yeah.
3: And just had a couple babies, and I guess the babies are now out, and she sent me the picture.
8: Oh, look at those
7: Look at that. Look at that.
3: Keep these bastards away from this.
7: Yeah, right.
3: Yeah, and she's loving it, man. Like, she set up a whole spot for him.
7: Wow.
8: Oh, my God. Just call me mom.
7: Just pooping everywhere.
3: Just come over, hang out.
7: Well, this company says the upgrades should keep wildlife from getting electrocuted. So let's hope that
8: works. That's good. God.
7: Yeah, I hope so. And then this is a very specific study. There's a new study that says Pittsburgh is one of the best places in the country for single women to buy a home. And that's thanks in part to our relatively affordable housing market. So last year, single women took out more than 14% of all home purchase mortgages in the Pittsburgh area. That puts us 9th in the nation.
3: Oh, but how do you have all that money for homes when you're paying so much more for razors?
7: Yeah.
3: And hygiene products.
8: And Tams.
7: And Tams.
3: Yeah, the pink tax, right?
7: Right. The average home they bought cost over just over $228,000, making home ownership much more realistic than in a lot of big cities. Real estate agents say the affordability is even attracting buyers from places like Chicago, and more women are deciding to buy a home on their own instead of waiting until they're married.
8: Love that.
7: You know, and then having their man do it for
8: right.
7: them.
8: So. Yep.
7: That is the latest one.
3: All right, what about the Pittsburgh forecast today, Sammy?
9: Partly cloudy today with a high of 94, and tomorrow thunderstorms with a high of 92. And right now we're on our way to 83 degrees by 10 o'clock this morning here at 105.9 The X.
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1: 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The Woody Show.
2: And into another new hour. It is the Woody Show. Woody, Greg, Dennis.
3: Yeah.
2: Gina Grant.
4: Yeah.
2: Seabass.
5: What?
2: Sammy.
4: Hello.
2: The newest member of the crew, Jeff G.
3: Right.
2: Is here. Somebody on social media, it's funny that you were talking about whatever, one of the videos. If you're not following us on social media, you should, but we post those studio videos every day. One of the comments, man, I really enjoyed the addition of Jeff G to the lineup. When is Jeff going to be doing one of the 10 questions, get to know you segments? And it's so funny that you said that because we already had it on the books.
3: What?
2: Yeah. So we're going to get to know Jeff G a little bit better. We gave Jeff the same 10 questions that each person on this show has answered in the past for the 10 question segment. But Jeff, are you ready?
3: Sure, why not?
2: All right. So Jeff G, take some time here. Tell us about your life. Give us your life story in as much detail as you can. In that, we'll give you 3 minutes.
3: 3 minutes?
2: Yes, sir.
3: All right. So starting off, 53, married with a couple kids. Two teenagers. One is in college. One is a senior in high school. Parents were together for about 3 years or so before my dad left my mom for his side piece. Good times. By the way, my mom was 9 months pregnant when my dad bailed with my little brother.
2: That sucks.
3: So good times there as well. Raised by a single mom, and my grandma, of course, went through all the typical struggles that a single mom does. I know Gina, you know, and I know Woody, you know. My mom, eventually remarried when I was around 13 or so. And you know how stepdad stuff goes. You know, that was always hard in the beginning. And, you know, it wasn't very easy, but he ended up being a really good dude and we got a really great relationship now. And you know, I'm thankful for that. My dad did come back around, which, you know, wasn't easy as well. I think I was like in high school when he came back around. And I really wasn't here for it. You know, I was kind of like, yeah, great. Now you show up. But it ended up being cool. I tried, he tried. He ended up passing away though in like 1990 because of stomach cancer. He got from Agent Orange in Vietnam. So we had some time together. So it was cool.
2: We usually save a bunch of questions till the end, but I will ask, like the relationship never quite got there.
3: It was cool. A lot of resentment, you know how it goes.
2: Yeah. But you ever get to a place where it's like, okay.
3: I think after he passed, I got to that place. It took me some time and you know, some therapy and all that good stuff to kind of just forgive, you know? So, but it's all good. You know, I think that, everything happens for a reason and he did his best to come back. And he tried, you know, so I got to give him credit for that. Let's see what else. Speaking of high school and around that time, I was just like every other person in radio. I was the jackass and the class clown. Made a lot of questionable choices in friends. Sold party favors, if you know what I mean. Was in a crew that was gang adjacent. So, you know, I got into
2: real trouble.
3: Like I got into trouble, but luckily I was able to like hold down a job and graduate and all that stuff. So I kind of lived like two lives almost, you know, in high school, but, it all worked out. After high school, I, you know, stayed working, you know, full time, promoted clubs in Hollywood, kind of still hung around with some questionable people after high school as well.
2: Well, you work in radio.
3: Yeah. Mm-hmm.
2: You're hanging around with questionable people all the time.
3: Seems to be the one constant in my life.
6: Yeah. Well, if you're going to clubs, yeah, definitely.
3: Yeah. So I couldn't, you know, kind of stop the hustle, I guess. And, I ended up getting, busted scamming credit cards when I was like, in my very early 20s. Yeah.
2: That was you.
3: We would basically, like lift the credit card numbers and then we had people in a bunch of different stores and we'd go spend other people's money there. And either flip them or keep them depending
2: on
3: what it was.
2: So you got caught or you never got
3: caught? I got caught. Yeah, I got caught.
4: Oh my God.
3: I got caught and I ended up pleading down to a misdemeanor because no one snitched. God bless them for that. I ended up cleaning the freeways and prison buses for like a year. I think it was like 37 weekends or something like that. So that taught me the only lesson I needed to know. Never got in any trouble after that. Totally straightened myself out, which, you know, again, everything happens for a reason, right? So never did any dirt after that. And I'm kind of proud of it. Trying to think what else. Where does that bring me? I did write a couple things down. It was weird like that time. you know, I was in so much trouble, but at the same time, like my career was starting to go a little bit. So I got into radio.
2: Yeah.
3: Mm-hmm. I was working at night and then going to the, you know, to the Caltrans yards to do my freeway work in the morning. And then I ended up, you know, my first job, I was an intern, then kind of, you know, did the thing, worked my way up from overnights.
4: A lot of similar stories in radio.
3: Nights and all that stuff. Ended up moving to Vegas to do radio for like 6 months. Station was sold. I was working in Vegas and in LA at the same time, driving back and forth on the weekends.
5: Wow.
3: And doing all that.
4: That's a commute.
3: Yeah, that's a commute. Yeah. So, I mean, it was cool, but, and honestly, I'm very thankful for it because when you get a great opportunity after you've been effing up, you really appreciate the opportunity. And so I just really dedicated myself to doing the best I could in radio, man. And I've been really super lucky in that regard. Produced shows for Snoop and Ice-T and Quick. Also worked, you know, covered the Dodgers and Lakers for a decade. Able to work with Nike and Kobe Bryant, releasing all his shoes and doing a bunch of events with him. And yeah, it's just, I've been really, really lucky. As I mentioned, married for 20 years and a month. I'll be married. Not my first marriage though.
5: Really?
3: Yeah, very much like
4: Woody. Jeff and I have like, a lot of parallels.
5: I'm writing stuff down that I need to circle back to.
4: As we got to know each other, it was really interesting. Like how much parallel from career track to different like things that we did like in our come up in the career.
3: Yeah.
4: Things that maybe we got into kids and, you know, just kind of the same general.
7: Woody was a bad kid too.
4: Vibe and attitude.
7: Yeah. That's terrible.
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0: 105.9 The X, Pittsburgh's rock and alternative. It is Wednesday, day number 3 of 5. 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It's good. 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Appreciate that. Woody, Greg, Menace, Gina Grant. Mm-hmm. 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
0: Time for another update from the Woody Show newsroom, checking out dumbass Tyler and all his really cool tattoos. What's happening with the Pittsburgh sports?
4: Well, the first of the two World Cup finalists have locked in their spot.
5: Poro, Olmo, the return, Pedro Poro!
6: They've only gotten better since.
5: That's the end here in Dallas. Spain, for the second time in their history, will play in the FIFA World Cup final.
4: Spain put belt to ass against France, and the stellar defense of the Spanish shut down both Mbappe and Dembele to lock their spot in the tournament final. A little history was made too, with Spain forcing their 6th shutout, the most ever in a World Cup, and they now have a 37-match unbeaten streak, tying them with Italy for the longest all time. If they want to set that record, they'll have to do it in the final, and they'll find out who their opponent will be later today when England faces off with Argentina. That game will take place at 3 on Fox, live from Atlanta. On the diamond, the All-Star game happened.
7: Oh, God.
8: What? That ball is absolutely destroyed by Miguel Vargas into the second deck.
4: That Vargas homer would be the first homer of the game and the only homer of the night. The AL took a 3-0 lead in the first inning, and those were the only runs until the homer in the 8th. The AL won 4-0, Cody Bellinger won All-Star Game MVP, and the game as a whole was a dud. And on the ice, the Penguins made a move, bringing in forward Nick Robertson on a 2-year deal. Of course, the Pens could always

0: use the extra help, but it's clear that this move is being made mostly in the hopes that it will lure Nick's brother Jason away from Dallas and into the burg. That would be amazing, but per usual, we're on a wait-and-see approach. I'm Dumbass Tyler, and that's what's happening with Pittsburgh sports. For more, make sure you check out the super genius, Mark Madden, this afternoon starting at 2 p.m. here on 105.9 The X.
1: All right, what about the Pittsburgh forecast today, Sammy?
2: Partly cloudy today with a high of 94, and tomorrow thunderstorms with a high of 92. And right now, we're on our way to 83 degrees by 10 o'clock this morning here at 105.9 The X.
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0: Well, we're getting to know Jeff G, asking him questions from that team of researchers, the husband and wife psychologists who did that thing back like the late 90s. They published a whole paper on it about these experiments where they had strangers asking each other sets of questions that was designed to foster intimacy. And they just looked whether, you know, these two strangers could be, you know, compatible with each other. And they end up falling in love with each other just by answering this specific set of 36 personal questions, and each intended to become increasingly probing. And, you know, and it worked. And it worked. They wrote a whole thing about it. New York Times did an article about it.
1: It led to probing.
0: Yeah, it did. It did. Like, we're giving him a bunch of different questions here. There are 36 of them. We're not getting to all 36. But he answered the big one where we said, hey, man, tell us your life story in as much detail as possible. And we gave him 3 minutes. We went a little longer than that, but we got to know Jeff a little bit, a little background on Jeff. So, all right, here we go. You ready for the rest of the questions here?
2: Sure.
0: All right, so next one. If you could change anything about the way you were raised, what would it be?
2: Oh, that's so easy. Not be such a F up when I was younger.
3: Yeah.
2: You know, put my mom through a bunch of unnecessary stress, right? Like, yeah. And I mean, you know, when you're young, you're trying to figure it out, trying to find yourself and, you know, dealing with the no dad, stepdad, all that stuff. You're just trying to figure it out. And unfortunately, I figured it out in all the wrong ways. And I was dumb. So, you know, I wouldn't put her through that. Now, being a parent, like, God bless her for dealing with me. I don't know how I stayed in there so long in that house.
0: And then how did things go with your stepdad? Do you guys have a...
2: Yeah, we're great. Yeah, he's awesome, man. Cool, we talk all the time. Everything's really cool. Unfortunately, he's getting older now. He has Alzheimer's and stuff, and it sucks, but he's a good dude, man.
0: All right.
2: I give him a lot of credit. It's not easy taking on somebody else's kids.
3: And they're still together?
2: Yeah, they're still together.
3: That's awesome.
2: Yeah.
0: All right, question number three. For what in your life do you feel most grateful?
2: Oh, super easy. My family, my kids, man. I'm so proud of them. They're awesome. They're good kids. They're the opposite of me, which is great. They are very, very good kids. And of course, my wife too. Family. That's number one and most thankful and most grateful for.
0: Question number four for Jeff G. When did you last cry in front of another person or by yourself?
2: Probably when I dropped my kid off at college and we're flying back. Because my wife was just a wreck. So I'm trying to console her, and then I start crying. And then everyone on the plane is staring at us like, what the F's going on
3: with
2: them?
0: Yeah. See, my wife and I hear about this kind of stuff, and we can't imagine anything other than joy.
2: Well, there was some joy there. But, I mean, I'm trying to console her, and you know how it is when, you know, when someone yawns, you yawn. Yeah, so that was kind of the thing. I was crying, too,
0: Yeah. Question number five. Do you have a secret hunch about how you'll die?
2: Man, not really. I don't really. I've never really thought about it.
0: See, Greg thinks about it all the time.
2: I don't. Like, I feel like if I die, I die. You know, I mean, it is what it is. I've had a great life, very interesting life. So I you know, I have no problem with it. Hopefully it's during sex. That would be kind of awesome.
3: Yeah.
2: Right? I mean, why not, right?
3: Yeah, bro.
4: Heart attack.
2: Why not, right?
0: Yeah.
2: I mean, doing something you love.
4: Yeah, let's hope.
0: Share an embarrassing moment in your life. This is the question I think Gina Grad's been the most excited about.
2: Yes.
0: Question number six.
3: Can't wait.
0: Share an embarrassing moment in your life.
2: And I will not disappoint you, Gina, with this one. So one time when I first started radio, I did have a girlfriend at the time, right? And she probably lived, I don't know, 40 miles away or so. So we didn't see each other a lot. And she actually had a kid. So she was very deep into what she was doing. And I was just starting radio and club gigs and the whole thing and having a great time. And yes, I was cheating because I was a POS. You know what I mean? So, and she was really nice at the time because I had an apartment where I lived and she actually had a bunch of furniture and stuff. So she let me, you know, have her furniture that she wasn't using that was in storage. So she basically, you know, furnished the apartment and here I am cheating, you know, like an
3: on that
2: ride.
3: Furniture.
2: On that furniture. Yeah, on that furniture. So, one night I was out working at a club. Had the side piece with me, figured to bring her home. Let's have a good time. And when I got there, I opened the door and all the furniture was gone.
3: All the furniture was gone.
2: And she left me like the nastiest note about being a cheater and all that stuff.
3: I love this bad bitch.
2: So not only,
4: you know, girlfriend.
2: Not only was all my furniture gone, but you know, I didn't get any action that night. It was horrible.
0: Damn.
2: The funny part of it about that though is that side piece and I, we kind of, went out a little bit after that. So, you know, we remained cool and we still kind of like keep in light contact and we still laugh about that moment like all the time.
3: God.
2: She's like, I can't believe we walked in the there was nothing in there. I mean, bro, the fridge, the couch, like everything.
1: Damn. Wow. How long were you gone?
2: The fridge. Well, I mean, you know, I don't know. I don't even, she must have
1: swooped in and took it off.
4: I mean, did she have ops? Like, how did she like find out? Because
3: he's at the club.
4: I'm sure this
2: Yeah. I don't know. She must have been stalking it for a while and doing some research. Yeah.
4: Damn.
2: That's a great story.
0: Yeah.
2: I deserved it.
0: All right, question
2: number
0: 7.
2: Never cheated again after that, by the way, Gina,
3: okay,
2: for the record.
3: Thank you.
0: Question number 7, getting to know Jeff G. What, if anything, is too serious to be joked about?
2: Only I can make fun of my kids. You can't. I tease them as much as I can. I give them a hard time about stuff, but yeah, they're not your kids, so don't make fun of them.
0: Yeah, like make fun of them how? Like, what do you mean?
2: I don't know. Just like, I don't know, judge them or, you know. Whatever, big head. I don't know. You know, like, I mean, I mean? Like, only I can make fun of them. My kids are off limits.
0: Okay.
2: Yeah, that's why I don't put them in it, post them in anything, you know?
0: Yeah.
2: Like, mind your business.
0: Yeah, I've said that a lot.
3: Of us,
0: you know,
3: are like that.
0: We signed up for this job.
2: Yeah.
0: You know, we signed up to be, you know,
4: ridiculed
0: out there and
4: commented on
0: our business and things like that. They didn't necessarily sign up for that. Now, you can tell a story from the, you know, perspective of a parent.
2: Yes, correct.
0: Right?
2: And I share that stuff all the time.
0: Exactly, because that's stuff that, you know, people, like, there's comfort in knowing that, you know, other people go through the same kind of stuff as parents.
3: Like, and if your kid acted like an idiot, they acted like an idiot.
2: Yeah, like I said, I could call them that all day, but, you know.
0: Yeah. Mm-hmm. Yeah. All right, question number 8. Your house, containing everything you own, catches fire. Now, after saving your loved ones, pets, all that kind of stuff, okay, you have time to safely make one final dash to save any one item. What would it be and why?
2: They would be pictures. Pictures of my grandmother and my sister. Now, my sister passed away when she was 6 months old, and my grandma died during COVID. And as I mentioned, she raised me. I didn't even get to go to her funeral, which completely sucked. But I have a printed picture of me and my grandma that I love, love, love. With me and my kids. And then I have a picture of my sister when she was just a baby. And they're kind of like on an ofrenda, which is like, you know, the offering, like you put that. You've all seen Coco.
3: Yeah.
2: So it's there with some other stuff from my dad and a bunch of other things. So that would be the first thing. I grabbed those two pictures because I don't have digital copies of them.
3: How old were you when your sister died?
2: I wasn't even born yet, actually.
3: Oh.
2: Yeah, she was older than me. So, but I've heard, you know, a ton of stuff from my mom. And to me, she's like my guardian angel.
3: Of course.
2: Yeah, for sure. She watches over.
0: You should get those digitized.
2: Yeah, I should.
1: That's super easy. That's
0: king of photo. Considering that's the answer to that question.
2: Yeah, I'm lagging on that.
3: Then you can pick something else.
0: Dude, then you could do that like today.
2: Yeah. And maybe Tyler will get a tattoo of him.
0: All right.
4: He's looking for ideas.
0: Question number 9 for Jeff G as we get to know him. If a crystal ball could tell you the truth about yourself, your life, the future, anything else, what would you want to know?
2: I'd want to know where I'm going to retire. Like where specifically, right? I don't think it'll be here in the U.S. Like my wife and I have talked about it, but so I'd wonder where I'd end up after this is all done.
0: But just the top of your mind, you say, you know, not in the United States. So where?
2: Portugal, Italy, somewhere like that.
0: Yeah.
2: Maybe South America. I don't know. Like we don't have like a set place. All we know is like, I think we want to just do something different.
3: It's up and leave.
2: And I won't go on House Hunters.
1: Oh man.
0: Well, House Hunters International, Greg and I both agree. It's the worst one.
1: It's depressing.
2: It is.
3: It's depressing.
2: Yeah.
1: Oh, they buy stuff, but it's just not to our standards.
0: No. All right. Question number 10. 10 questions with Jeff G. If you could have anyone in the world as a dinner guest, who would it be?
2: I would pick Adam Sandler. And I know you could say
0: out of everybody.
2: Yeah. Why not someone that could teach you how to be rich, like Warren Buffett or whatever? But, Adam Sandler in my household is the GOAT because I mean, I think of all of our movie nights and all the things I did with my kids and, you know, whatever. And we were always watching Adam Sandler and all the movies that he did. And it's just the laughs and the sense of humor. And the great part is I wouldn't have to get dressed up for dinner because he doesn't dress up. Right.
1: Totally.
2: And we could talk sports, which is awesome. And he just seems like a really good dude, man. And if you're, I would like to have all the advice on how to get rich, but I'd like to laugh more and just thank him for all the great memories that he provided for our family. It's cool. I know it's corny, but you know.
3: What's your favorite Adam Sandler movie? Or the family favorite?
2: So many. I think Just Go With It we like the best because, it's just funny.
3: We're Billy Madison people.
2: That's a great movie.
3: Yeah.
0: Follow-up question. You said you had a bunch of different jobs and things, but like, say radio hadn't worked out for you. What do you think you would have ended up doing?
2: I always wanted to be a teacher. for some reason.
0: What kind of teacher?
2: I don't know. Like, I like history. Mm-hmm. Yeah, I like history and stuff like that. I could probably be a decent PE coach.
3: Oh, yeah.
2: If they take overweight ones. But,
0: you don't look overweight.
2: No. But yeah, probably like a teacher. Shape. I actually did like some stuff in college, took some precursor courses for that. Yeah.
0: Yeah. All CBass says it's really easy.
3: Yeah.
2: Anybody yeah, that's what I heard.
4: Yeah.
2: But then he'd hate me, which would suck.
0: Uh-huh, yeah, right.
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0: have some audio that I want Seabass to hear, but I'd like to locate Seabass first.
1: Well, it's a fun game.
2: Making his food.
0: He's like, where's Waldo?
1: Yeah.
0: You find him? All right. He's coming in.
2: Nice.
0: Yeah. Wanted you to... Well, first, what would you think, like, if Jeff G became a teacher? Do you think he'd be a good teacher, Seabass?
3: Yeah, I think he's got his act together.
0: Yeah?
3: Yeah.
0: Okay.
1: I didn't know that was a requirement.
2: Not be insane.
3: Right. Yeah, not be insane, not be lazy. I think he's got the right attitude. And as our good friend Norm MacDonald has always said, to teach third graders...
4: Have
3: a fourth grade education.
2: Cool, I qualify.
3: So yeah,
0: even easier would be like if you, like I said, like be like a gym teacher or something. Like, athletics.
2: Yeah, I'd be sad because you know Seabass wouldn't respect me though, man.
1: Yeah,
2: doesn't have a lot of love.
1: That's
2: for
1: what
2: teachers.
1: We all strive for.
3: That's an oversimplification.
0: You have
3: but
0: an iPhone or an Android?
2: Oh, iPhone, of course.
0: iPhone. All right. Well, that's another point of contention with Seabass. He's very much in the Android camp. There's the Android iPhone thing. There's always battles.
1: Yeah.
0: Mm-hmm. You know, people they decide, you know, what they want to rep.
3: Not a point of contention. I just pointed out for years that iPhones were more expensive and excluded you intentionally, thinking about charging cables and all that kind of stuff. The you buy stuff in the iTunes store, it costs more than you buy that subscription, let's say for you're getting like a YouTube membership or something. They're upcharging and excluding and overcharging you in all different ways. The whole texting thing, that wasn't, you know, Menace would argue for years, when Seabass sends me photos, they're all garbled. Because Androids take bad photos, but because iPhones were intentionally throttling the data transmission.
1: That's interesting.
2: I will disagree on the photo thing, because by the time it gets on social, it looks terrible.
3: The specs on and the processing is all there. Like
2: it looks great on your own phone.
0: So what you're saying, Menace, like when you have an Android, take a picture, you post on Instagram, that photo is not going to look as good on Instagram as it would if it was taken with an iPhone.
2: Yes.
3: What do you
2: people are
3: going to
2: argue back and forth or whatever, but it just won't.
3: Right. Regardless, my point was always that iPhones were, again, intentionally more expensive and intentionally exclusionary.
0: I agree. I mean, nobody can...
4: But they're worth it because they're easier to use.
3: Well, yeah, and also...
4: so easy. Yeah.
3: But it's not like Androids are impossible. It's like I'm not having to...
2: Well, it seems like every single event we go to...
4: This is true.
2: And people want to take photos, like... Even the
0: sometimes their own phone.
4: Even the Android.
2: Their own phone. They can't figure out how to take a photo. Yeah.
3: It's one button. Well, anyway, regardless.
0: Yeah, so let me ask you, do you have some kind of, like, do you have a profile of people who have iPhones?
3: I mean, it's so ubiquitous these days. Not anymore, but it is, you know, it is the easier, simpler person.
0: Does it say something about it? Yeah. So as a person,
3: it doesn't really say anything these days because it's just so easy to get. I mean, it's, you know.
0: Because I wanted to bring up some audio that we found where this is a landlord and he owns a number of properties and he won't rent, like straight up will not rent. To Android users.
1: What? Can you do that?
3: That is illegal?
0: No, it's not illegal. You actually can because whether you have an Android or an iPhone is not a protected.
1: You're not a protected class.
0: Yeah,
3: that is discrimination.
0: Which he explains. Here's a little clip.
5: Right, as of October of last year, we have not placed any Android using tenants in any of my portfolios across four different states. 715 properties. They are disproportionately evicted. They get incarcerated at a much higher rate combined with the fact that they unalive or get unalive at a much higher rate than iPhone users. These are just statistics. This is empirical data that I have in my portfolio that me and my property managers review on a quarterly basis. I don't care if you got a Google Samsung S24, S2000 with VTech. It doesn't matter if it was $1,500. The vast majority of Android users, they have these $24 box flip phones with Boost Mobile that I can't even keep on month to month. They make for terrible tenants. They get evicted at a much higher rate. So we only put iPhone users in my portfolio. Fortunately, device type is not a protected class in the United States. So federally, you're not protected. So I can discriminate you between Android, iPhone. It doesn't matter what it is. If you don't have iPhone, you're not in my portfolio. Super simple.
1: Oh, my God. So does he just check it out by, like, texting them? And if it comes back green or blue?
0: Yeah.
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4: Yeah.
2: All right, Greg Gorey, mm-hmm. parting words of wisdom, please.
3: Yeah, never make snow angels in a dog park.
4: Yeah.
5: Good tip.
2: Yeah, that's pretty smart. It's right up there with never eat yellow snow.
5: Yeah.
3: Yeah, that too.
2: At a dog park.
3: At a dog especially at a dog park.
2: Especially at a dog park.
3: Yeah, yeah.
2: Have you seen those services? I've always wondered, like, talk about, like, how lazy you got to be. The services, well, they'll come to your yard and pick up all the dog waste.
5: No.
3: I have seen that, and I think the same thing. How lazy are you?
2: Like, just do it as they do
4: it.
2: As it
4: happens. I know, yeah. And it's easy.
5: You better be a quadriplegic.
2: Like, keep up with it. That's one of those things. Yeah. It's much easier to keep up with than it is to try to go back and... Because, man, your whole yard's full of landmines.
4: Yeah, I can just imagine by the time that somebody shows up to do that, you probably have like 40 duties.
2: Yeah. So many turds.
3: Yeah. And if you have kids, have them do it.
5: Yep. Exactly.
2: All right, thank you very much, Greg Gorey.
3: Jewett.
2: Thank you so much for giving The Woody Show some of your valuable time this morning. You know, we love and appreciate you for that. The rest of you guys can suck it. Catch you back here on Thursday. Have a great day. SMDMM.
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They're going to celebrate Melancholy and the Infinite Sadness 30th anniversary, and then four decades of unruly hits and dark treasures.

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105.9 The X, Pittsburgh's rock and alternative. Nickelback, they just released a new song, Rattle the Cage, which is readily available for your oral pleasure. This in honor of a rooster that became the mascot of a pickleball team, and they named him Pickles, and then he went missing, and there's over $600 reward for his safe return. There's no truth to the rumor that there has been foul play. I'll show myself out.

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1: 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This band recently got the honor of a diamond certification for this song, one of the highest milestones awarded by the Recording Industry Association of America, for selling over 10 million units, and they're over 11 now. It's Evanescence on The X.

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105.9 The X, Pittsburgh's Rock and Alternative. It's the pick of the litter, brought to you by WJ McNabb Plumbing. And you can let us know what you think on the socials, 105.9 The X, a band out of Nashville, Tennessee. 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

105.9 The X, Pittsburgh's rock and alternative. Tonic singer Emerson Hart, his mom was Miss Sandra on TV's Romper Room way back in the day, kind of like the Miss Rachel of her day.

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0: 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Green Day's soundtrack to Nimrod's The Movie will be out on the 31st of this month. 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

Shine Down, Pittsburgh's Rock and Alternative 105.9 The X. These guys are going to be at Stage AE with 311 July 25th. It's Dirty Heads. One of those days on The X.

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Papa Roach and me, Kimba. Check yourself before you wreck yourself. You start out with a gathering. You think, okay, it turns into a party, which is the gateway. Next thing you know, you're jonesing for a hootenanny, and you're addicted to the shindig. It's Red Hot Chili Peppers on The X.

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105.9 The X, Pittsburgh's rock and alternative. Misery business is right. It is miserably hot, so business is good. All tucked away in our heat dome. Someone break out the loomy. This off Alienation, it's 3 Days Grace. Don't want to go home tonight on The X.

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Enter it now.

0: Some people in sports talk radio would balk at the very idea of working today, or frankly, at all this week. All-Star break in mid-July is notoriously the slowest week in all of sports, and it's a lot slower now than it was even 20 years ago when I used to call off on vacation all the time this week. But at least 20 years ago, people cared about the All-Star game itself, like for instance when it was at PNC Park 20 years ago this week. But they don't care anymore. They say they care, but they don't care. What they do care about, though, at least based on the impression that I got from Fox's broadcast last night, are feather-tipped pens, Pete Crow Armstrong's taste in football teams, vintage county fairs, and Kyle Schwarber's potty mouth. We'll get to all that here on 105.9 The X in a little bit. I'm Tim Benz, filling in for Mark Madden today on The X. Mark is in Columbus. He's at ACDC, and he'll be back in tomorrow. At least there is one sporting event going on today. Argentina and England in the World Cup semifinal. Now, two problems with that. Two things in the world that I admittedly know nothing about. One of them is soccer. The other one is how to turn the TV on in this studio. Thankfully, at the last minute, Brian Lammartino from Fox Sports Pittsburgh 970 came in and he got the TV on for me so I can at least watch the game. I can see the score bug and I can tell you who scores and when, and I might even be able to tell you which one is Messi. Maybe. I'll do my best in and out of commercial breaks. But let's get to the All-Star game last night. And despite the lack of any Pirates playing in the game, I did try to watch. Emphasize, I tried to watch. I made it through half of the top of the second inning, and then I turned it off. I almost turned it off when the players signed their names to that imitation Declaration of Independence thing with the feather pen. How hokey was that? Like, I was hoping Mike Trout was going to go John Hancock right off the bat and make his signature so big that no one else could sign it and just move the process along. Like, if he did that on the AL side and the Pirates had replaced Braxton Ashcraft with Jocinston Garcia on the National League side, problem solved. No more room for either team. I just saved 15 minutes on the game. But I didn't turn off the game because of the lack of Pirates. I turned it off because of the broadcast itself. I thought it was a hot mess. Now, there's been a lot of talk today about how great all the hot mics on the players were. They tried to do way too much stuff last night of that broadcast. 10 pounds of filler and a 5-pound sack. The audio was a mess. It sounded like an EV car was hovering outside of my living room for the first inning. The mics and the players were all off their levels for the first two innings. Verlander was the only interesting guy to listen to, and I could barely hear him. Everyone was going crazy over the Dylan Cease stuff. I found it boring. I'm going slider here. I'm going up and in here. I'm going splitter here. Great. Good stuff. Joe Davis and John Smoltz are like, what are we doing here? Why are we here? I know a lot of people on social media were doing backflips over that. Personally, I hated it. I hate mics on players during the game. It just feels intrusive. It's awkward. You rarely get anything real out of it. It makes me anxious and uncomfortable. Like, I keep waiting for that Junior Caminero moment, like where he got drilled in the hand. That's all I was thinking was going to happen on every pitch. I'm like, I don't want to see it. I don't want to hear it. Although I will say, when the earpiece malfunctioned and fell off of Kyle Schwarber, that was good. Can we hear that, please?
1: You enjoying yourself this Philadelphia All-Star experience?
2: Whatever.
0: There you go. There's an F-bomb for the women and children all across America. That's what our founding fathers wanted. And I did like the Bryce Harper striking out thing, too. That was kind of fun.
3: Yeah, it's disgusting. That's what I'm saying.
0: But aside from that, it was multiple channels of audio drowning each other out, empty chatter, and Pete Crow Armstrong telling us about why Matt Forte was his favorite Chicago Bear. But I don't give a crap. What they should do is mic up those guys, edit it, blast it out on social media Thursday morning or Wednesday morning. That's how you do that stuff, just like NFL Films does. That was Fox trying to be cool. That was Fox trying to be hip. And I thought failing miserably, but I don't know. Just let Davis and Smoltz call the game. It's the All-Star game. You have 60 different stories to tell. All of them All-Stars. It's not hard to make the All-Star game interesting, or at least it shouldn't be that hard. But I think what Fox did yesterday was an admission of how no one cares about the game anymore, and they had to trick it up to keep people watching. Personally, it backfired for me because I just got tired of watching it. Like that second inning when they had Miz on one side, Verlander and Schlittler next to him in the American League dugout, the bags and the plate were all hot mic'd, Davis and Smoltz were trying to traffic cop it together. It was just a train wreck. But I think it was commentary about how little the game matters and how much they got to juice up the conversation because so few of the good players bother to play. Do you agree or not? Did you like all that stuff on the All-Star game last night or not? 833-412-WXDX or 412-333-9939. Now, as for the game itself, the Pirates have the highest scoring offense in baseball. They weren't given a single position player on the team. The National League got shut out and posted five hits or something like that, four hits. So instant karma is going to get you. Now, the Pirates themselves, here's my question, my thought of the day on them. I want Pirates fans, I want the true believers, I want the optimists, I want the bucko believers, the momentum that they got going against the Brewers. Is that going to carry over to the second half of the season or not? Was that flare that they sent up that good times are coming right before the All-Star break, that sweep of the Milwaukee Brewers, as Mark likes to say, was that one of their many false dawns? Or is that an actual harbinger of things to come here in the second half? They went, to their credit, 8-5 into the All-Star break, 13 games, all of which came against teams that had better records than them when their series started. They're all teams in at least the NL wild card mix, all teams at 500 or better at the time that they played them. My guess is they'll probably come out of the break now and go 5-7. And their next 12 games that they have coming out against the break, because they're playing very familiar teams to that, very similar teams to that. Teams that look a lot like the ones that they just played. They got the Guardians, they got the Yankees, they got the Cubs, the Diamondbacks. But tell me what you think. Is that sweep of the Brewers sustainable enough to get them into a playoff slot by the trade deadline, August 3rd? 412-333 9939. You call now, get on hold. I'll explain my stance. As hot as the Pirates' bats may be, that's no easy task to sustain that hitting stretch. It's no easy task to sustain that much momentum offensively because, I mean, the calendar didn't do them any favors. They shut down their role after they won three in a row at home against the Brewers, who are leading the NL Central. Not only that, but the Bucks, like I said before, won 8-13 overall against Milwaukee and against the Braves and against the Phillies and Nationals all before the break. However, the Pirates managing to be above 500 for that difficult of a block of time. They did so with offense, and over the last 15 days, no single team out there has scored more runs than the Pirates. And that effort is noteworthy, given that the Pirates' offense has continued to sizzle along despite O'Neill Cruz being hurt, Spencer Horowitz being hurt, Connor Griffin being hurt, Andy Rodriguez. So whatever pixie dust that's been sprinkled on the Pirates' bats better have remained there during the break, because they're about to go through a very similar stretch to the one they just completed. You open up Friday against Cleveland. They're 51-46. Then you go to New York to play the Yankees. They're 54-42. Those two teams are the top two teams in the wild card race right now in the AL at the break. Then you come home, you play Chicago. They're in a National League wild card slot. You get the Diamondbacks after that. They're right behind the Pirates in the wild card race. I think they're 49-47, I believe. All that means the Pirates, their first dozen games of the break, are currently against teams above 500. Nine of those contests would be against teams currently in a playoff spot. So they open up the second half, two games behind Miami for that last wild card slot, and St. Louis is wedged in between them, and the Cardinals are five games above 500. So the Pirates have to keep hitting despite all these injuries. The starting rotation has to perform closer to the level of expectation that was set for it in March, and the bullpen needs outside help because it simply isn't good enough as currently constructed. That's where Ben Cherington comes in. Hopefully, he's looking right now for help, like literally right now as you're listening. Because this 12-game slog that they've got to open up the second half of the season, that's going to go a long way toward determining how much the Pirates are really in this playoff race and what direction they're going to take by August 3rd. Again, I've got the Pirates 5-7 in these 12. Everything balances out. They're the Costanza of baseball. It all evens out. Was that Jerry? That was Jerry, actually. That's right. That episode was Jerry. Everything evened out for Jerry. Had a friend go up, had a friend go down. It was George going up, it was Elaine going down. Lost $20, found $20 in his suit. Like, that's who the Pirates are. They're that Seinfeld episode. Everything balances out. Get a little hot, go a little cold. Somebody gets back in the lineup, somebody gets hurt. This pitcher picks up the slack like Braxton Ashcraft. Mitch Keller gets worse. Gregory Soto does a little bit better in the bullpen. Dennis Santana does worse. Get a little bump from Endy Rodriguez. Henry Davis goes into a slump. Henry Davis gets hot, Endy gets hurt. Like, they are the Seinfeld balancing team. So my guess is they did better than expected in that 13-game stretch before the All-Star break. They'll probably wane in the 12-game stretch coming out of the All-Star break. 412-333-9939 or 833-412-WXDX. The big question is Cruz. When he comes back, which of these hot hitters sits? And we're not there yet. Doesn't sound like they're going to come back, at least for the Cleveland series. Probably not for the Yankees series, but Mangum will probably sit a bunch once Cruz comes back. He's been hot. He'll go back to being a role player. Valdez, does he sit against righties? For Mangum on occasion, does Ozuna ever play again, even though he appears to be figuring things out a little bit? Maybe at some point, O'Hearn or Horowitz is going to have to sit against a righty. That gets problematic, doesn't it? So it's like, how much of a concession do you make for O'Neill Cruz, and how much of a coincidence is it really that they've been this hot and haven't missed Cruz as much as a lot of Pirates fans were panicking that they would when he got hurt in the first place? You're starting to hear Cruz's name brought up as somebody that might dangle for Mason Miller or somebody else out there. I don't think the Pirates would ever bring themselves to do it, but I'd consider it. I'd certainly consider it for Mason Miller. And speaking of that, we come back in the Bucco Roundup. There's a weird twist to the Mason Miller trade talks. We'll discuss that when we come back. 105.9 The X.
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4: 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I'll keep you up to date on the World Cup game. It's scoreless. Again, at the 19:37 mark of the first half. No Pirates in the All-Star game to play anyway yesterday. Braxton Ashcraft was there. Paul Skeens was there. He's not a Yankee yet. You might have heard about that. Yeah, that got some chatter. We'll get to that at the 4 o'clock hour. Aroldis Chapman, ex-Pirate. Everybody's wondering if he'll get dealt, but the Red Sox have been playing better. Chapman, two-thirds of an inning, struck out a guy. He got into the game. Mason Miller, the local kid who ended up going to Waynesburg, just faced one guy, struck him out, of course, on four pitches, three of them for strikes. Mason Miller is now the coveted guy. Every single Pirates fan is salivating over the notion of him getting dealt. There are trade conversations hither and yon about Mason Miller. And I know we always play Greta Van Fleet coming into the Bucko Roundup, but Justin, if we're going to talk about Mason Miller, I think I need the accompanying music if people are going to think about him coming to Pittsburgh.

0: How can you imagine that at PNC Park? When Pittsburgh's own Mason Miller will be coming out of the bullpen to save games if these guys are somehow still in it when it matters. Oh, that would hit so big. It would be perfect. He's got to bring the intro with him if he comes back, right? I don't know. I haven't seen a Padre game since he started doing that. He could have gone with Greta Van Fleet for all I know by this point. But if he does, he should bring it here if it happens. The thing is, though, like, I don't know what the Pirates have that the Padres would want. And I would imagine O'Neill Cruz would have to be involved in that deal if there were to be a deal, if it's not going to be one of their best prospects, none of whom that they ever want to give up anyway. I think that the Padres would prefer to get high-end prospects, but they're not going to give up Hernandez. And if it's not Hernandez, then who do they want? I wouldn't give up Hernandez either. I'd consider Cruz, honestly. I would, but I wouldn't give up Hernandez. They need Hernandez because he's going to be the next Skeens. He's going to be the next beacon of hope. He's going to be the next sellable, unseen, unwrapped toy that everybody can say he will be the difference, you know, for the first 4 years that he's here, and then he gets dealt away like Skeens would be, depending on what happens after the work stoppage. And we'll get into the whole he's a future Yankee conversation, like I said, in about half an hour. But the weird hitch to the Mason Miller thing that's come up is the Yankees are this rumored destination for him. John Heyman wrote about it in the New York Post. And David Bednar has been awesome lately. He hasn't given up an earned run, I believe, since May 18th. He hasn't blown a save since May 17th. He's up to 18 saves. His ERA is like 270 now after a lousy start. He's been really good all of a sudden again for New York. And they're talking about making him the eighth inning guy and then Miller the closer. I don't know if that's going to work. I know they're trying to recreate Mariano Rivera to John Wetland back in the day, but I don't know that that's going to work. 412-333-9939 or 833-412-WXDX. I think Bednar's a closer. I don't think he thrives in the same role as a setup guy as he does as a closer. I don't think it's... We've seen little snippets of that. We've seen little pieces of that. And to me, it just doesn't click the same way for him as he does when he's a closer. So, I don't know. What do they do? Do they move Bednar to make him the closer, and then they get another eighth inning guy back in the deal? Like, the Pirates could swing that, give you somebody and give you Soto, and then bring back Bednar to be the closer. You could do that. That would work. I'd think about that. But I don't think that's where the Yankees' heads are on it. I mean, they might try to shoehorn that in. Bednar is a seventh or eighth inning guy. I have to squint to see that, because when we saw it here at times, we saw him in non-save situations, he didn't look his sharpest. Chuck wants to talk about the Pirates in Bethel Park. Hi, Chuck. You're on 105.9 The X.
1: Hey, Tim. First and foremost, Yellow Knife.
0: Good to hear from you again.
1: Yeah, I think we might have come up with the solution for Henry Davis's batting woes. He should just pretend like he's going to lay a bunt down each time, and then the next pitch he hits a home run.
0: You know, I think there's a little something to him coming alive here. Like I said, and he's one of these guys that you can't necessarily count on sustaining the hot streak like I was talking about before. There are some guys who just might be at their hottest in the season right now, and it happens to have coalesced when other guys are down, so it looks like they're in a better shape than what they are. But, like, O'Hearn's not going to have 10 RBIs again. I don't know if you're going to get 20 or 15 more homers from Brandon Lowe in the second half of the season like he got 21 going into the All-Star break. Davis could be a guy who at least gets up to 200, 210, and maybe that offsets whatever you don't get from Rodriguez. Still got to see Rodriguez start to hit right-handed a little bit, but this is what I was talking about with the Seinfeld thing. It always evens out. Even Steven. Like, that's why they are a 500 team. You know what I mean?
1: Right. Yeah, I got a trade proposal. I think that San Diego right now, they're looking for hitting, so I would package O'Neill Cruz with this Murph Gray guy, this prospect that's shooting up the ranks, a third-base prospect for the Pirates. He just kind of moved up to double-A, but and then maybe a couple of pitchers, because San Diego's looking for hitting. I would throw Cruz at either Cruz and I would go Cruz Florentina or Cruz and Murph Gray and a few throw to a couple other prospects. It'd be worth it just to hear the Greta Van Zussen come in.
0: No, that's we have Korn coming in. Well, I guess you could go with Greta Van Fleet if you wanted to, but the Korn song to me would hit real big here. Thanks, Chuck. Appreciate it. 412-333-9939. We got to step aside. Jason Bay, former Pittsburgh Pirates All-Star, coming up next. 20 years ago this week, the All-Star game at PNC Park, 2006. That was the big debut on a national stage, really, for PNC Park. Jason Bay was a part of it because during the All-Star week, when there's nothing else going on currently, you bask in the glory days of the past. And Jason will help us do that when we come back on 105.9 The X.
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4: 3 o'clock hour of the Mark Madden Show. All-star game last night as the National League loses 4-0 to the American League. 20 years ago, it was the all-star game here in Pittsburgh, 2006. The first one ever hosted at PNC Park. Before that, of course, the memorable 1994 All-Star Game, the last one at Three Rivers. But it was the first time a lot of people got to see PNC Park on a national stage. It was only 5 years old at that point. And two Pirates were in that game. Freddie Sanchez, who we're going to hear from a little bit later on in the show for the last word. And our guest at this time, Jason Bay, outfielder, made three All-Star games in his career, two with the Pirates the year before in Detroit and that 2006 game at PNC Park. Jason, great to have you on the show today. Thanks for reminiscing with us. And let's start right there. What do you remember about the vibe, about the scene that year at PNC Park for its first All-Star game?
5: It's interesting because those years leading up to that for me in Pittsburgh and for a while there, we weren't a playoff team, right? And so that was the first time, you know, that there, I had really kind of felt that palpable buzz in the city about sports, you know, if that makes sense. We had just kind of been grinding regular season-wise, and all of a sudden you get dropped in. It's like proverbial, like, worst to first, all of a sudden you just get boom overnight. There's this massive buzz. And that was something that kind of stuck with me because I hadn't had that in Pittsburgh in my tenure there. And so it was fun because it was obviously very different.
4: You had been at the All-Star game the year before in Detroit. Did that sort of ready you for what you were going to see the next year, even though it was a totally different thing with your team as the host city?
5: Yeah, it was different because it was the first year I was in Detroit. You know, maybe it's my second year, full year in the league. And I felt like a fan there, to be honest with you, you know, in the clubhouse with Pujols and all these guys, and just like, I'm still trying to get a foothold on my career and try to, you know, make this a lengthy career. And so it was more, you know, just kind of feeling around and kind of getting an idea of like where you kind of stand in this whole thing, and also realizing that you deserve, you know, hey, man, I deserve to be here. And I think the second go around, I had already experienced that once. And so that the second time I felt a little more comfortable, I felt like I belonged, and obviously being at home, you know, that was a big deal. Obviously there was a lot of demands on time for anyone that has their All-Star game at their home park. There's demands on, you know, I had so much family and friends come out, obviously, which is great. And then obviously local media, things like that. So it was a whirlwind. I do remember that because it was like super busy time for me and the city. But it was actually when the game started, it was like, okay, great. Now I can just get to this because there's been a lot of lead up and up to it.
4: Jason Bay with us. Jason, let's talk a little bit more about what you learned, if you did learn something from that trip to Detroit or your experience for the next game in Pittsburgh. I know that's a frequent question that's asked of younger players when they make All-Star teams. And to your previous quote, what you said about, you know, just being around Pujols and some other guys in the locker room, do you actually take stuff away, baseball stuff away from those experiences? And if so, what were those things that you remember taking away from those games?
5: I think the biggest thing for me was, like I said earlier, was just that part of kind of belonging. And, you know, I think sometimes some guys have some imposter syndrome. You got guys there, they're in their 8th, 10th, 12th All-Star game, and there you are with a year or two in the big leagues, and all of a sudden you're there too. And you know, you kind of trying to figure out where you fit into that whole thing. And so that was the biggest part for me. It was just after the first, that was kind of like the introduction. That was after they had the tie. And so I didn't end up playing that game. I think a lot of other people ended up making a bigger deal than I thought it was. You know, I was one of those just kind of happy to be here and whatever you need me to do things.
4: Yeah, we were all mad.
5: So are my parents. But, you know, it was, you know, whether you play or not, you still get that All-Star designation. And then that's why the next time, you know, going to Pittsburgh and starting knowing all of that, you know, knowing that what you're getting into is a lot more helpful. But yeah, for me, it was just more about kind of knowing that you belong to be there and that it was deserved.
4: That was also the year where they tried something different with the home run contest, right? Weren't you like representing Canada?
5: Oh yeah. That was a debacle.
4: For you or for the whole contest?
5: No, for me personally. I think it went over. They were trying to promote the WBC, so they had like 8 different nations represented. And I mean, while I hit some home runs, I'm not a batting practice home run hitter, and so they were trying to get a lot of the guys that already had made the teams or were going to make the teams already going to be there to participate in this. And so I agreed to and then did no prep for it. Not that you can really prep for it, but just, you know, I Detroit at that time was a cavernous ballpark. And you can pull up the video. But I think I went second and Bobby Abreu went first. I think he broke a record. His bat started flaking apart. He hit like 24 home runs.
4: I remember that.
5: And I just danced. Standing there waiting, and then I went up there and put up a zero, and it was the happiest zero of my life. I just wanted that over with and as fast as it could possibly be done, and it was. I helped coach a high school baseball team. I tell a lot of these kids that they hit as many home runs in the home run derby as I did, so it lives on.
4: That was like still a swing format then. It wasn't clocked yet, was it? Like, did you just take 10 swings and you were done?
5: Yeah, you got if you hit a home run, it didn't count as an out, right? So you just kept, and if you didn't hit one out, you know, it was an out. And I remember I was kind of in the cage warming up, and Jim Edmonds was like, "You nervous?" And I'm like, "Yeah." And he was like, "Ah, don't worry. You know, whatever you can do has already been done. You know, like you hit zero, it's been done multiple times. Like whatever, right?" And I'm like, "That's fair." And so I remember I got up there and they had stuck these cameras into maybe the first day they'd done it. They had buried the cameras in the third and first baseline right by the batter's box. So you could kind of get that view straight up into the hitting zone. And my first swing, I absolutely torched a ball. I missed the third base camera by about 2 inches. And then I got real nervous because I was like, man, no, I don't think anyone's ever blown up a camera before. And so it was a great way to start.
4: Jason Bayer, guests, we're talking about the memories of the 2006 All-Star Game at PNC Park. All right, so let's get to this one. We spent a lot of time talking about your experience in Detroit the year before. Now, were you asked to do the home run hitting contest again the next year? I don't remember.
5: Oh yeah, no, they were again. They wanted, you know, the hometown. No, they wanted. They desperately wanted, and I was like, I'm never doing that again. And MLB kept asking, and I was holding strong. Not to mention, it was just kind of at home. And like I said, there was already like a lot of demands on the time and all this stuff. And I was just like, I can't add that. I do not want to add that to my plate right now. So they came at me pretty hard multiple times. And I was like, guys, I'm not doing that ever again. So they tried.
4: They ended up with, I'm just looking at the list here, Cabrera, Wright, Howard, and Berkman that ended up hitting for the National League. Was it Berkman then that replaced you maybe?
5: That's a good question. I never was actually in the thing before they announced that, you know, okay. They were kind of trying to get guys, and so they never announced it. I remember Wright did pretty well.
4: Yeah, Wright had a homer in the game, and he also finished second to Howard. I mean, I remember Howard hitting all sorts of moonshots, and I think Ortiz almost hit the broadcasters in center field. Yeah, he almost hit John Kruk or something, if I remember right.
5: I don't remember, but that does all add up.
4: What do you remember about the game itself?
5: Kind of just crazy. It was, remember Phil Garner, we did a little speech before the game, and this is kind of where we're doing the whole, like, it matters for home field advantage type
4: thing. Yeah, game 7 in the World Series, you know, home field advantage
5: exactly.
4: Matters.
5: So, yeah. Yeah. And so I remember that, and then, yeah, I just remember heading out there. I played right field because Alfonso Soriano had to play left, and that was new. That was a very interesting look for me, just seeing PNC from right field. I'd never, you know, other than shagging balls or in BP or something out there, I had never done that. And so that was that's one of the big takeaways I had, was just how uncomfortable I was out in right field. Because while it probably looks easy, it's a lot. When you're staring at the same thing for thousands of games, it's tough. And so that was a big one. And then, yeah, it was just, I mean, the energy, My kids still kind of bring up some clips from it, you know, Carrie Underwood singing the national anthem. I got in People magazine in the background. I never thought that would happen, you know, just little things like that. But as far as the game, you know, I don't remember much about it. It was kind of just flying by. And those games with the pitching there is, you know, and as you know, those games end up going pretty fast for the most part. They're just go, go, go. And so it all kind of went by in a blur. And it's one of those things, too, I think that people say it all the time, but at the time, it just kind of like it happened. Okay, great. We move on. You know, like next, when's our next regular season game? And then once you're out of the game or way past that is a much better time to kind of look back on it and remember all these things. They're like, wait a minute, that actually was pretty cool. But at the time, it was just kind of the next thing on the schedule.
4: Well, Garner gave you some runway. Because you had three at bats, do you remember the hit off of Halliday?
5: I do, because that was the only. Playing three All Star games, that was the only hit I got, so I do remember that. It was a squibber up the middle, but I didn't tell anyone it was a bullet. They don't know, but it was. You know, and that's the other thing too is you're. I think a lot of those games you're just with every pitcher, every inning is a new All Star arm, and so. Your thoughts of even trying to do well in an All-Star game is just more about saving face. And it was like, oh, you know, but guys are going up there and trying to work on at bats and stuff. And so it was the first one or two at bats. I'm just like happy. You almost felt like you're happy to be there. And then after that, you kind of like, okay, no, there's a job to do with this.
4: Kenny Rogers and Johan Santana were the other two guys that you faced that night.
5: Remember Johan.
4: You do? What do you remember about that at bat?
5: I know I struck out my first two at bats.
4: I think I actually think Halliday was in between. I think it was Rogers first, according to the box score. I thought it was Rogers first, then you singled, and then Santana struck you out.
5: Okay, yeah, that makes sense. I forgot about Kenny Rogers. Yeah, that was that good year. But
4: I think you batted cleanup, right?
5: I did, yeah, and I think that's why, you know, getting voted in by the fans at the home ballpark, and then, you know, like you said, Garner basically giving me some runway. You know, with the three at bats, I think that with the home thing, you know, being at home or whatever, you know, he was a good dude for that, for sure.
4: Are you a Pearl Jam fan? And do you remember Eddie Vedder campaigning for you at Mellon Arena during that summer?
5: I do. I am a Pearl Jam fan. Still am. I was actually at the US Belgium FIFA game. And, he was on the scoreboard a lot. He gets a lot of pub here, but yeah, I was a Pearl Jam fan my whole life. And I do remember that, you know, he's a huge baseball guy, big sports guy. And so, that's another thing that, you know, as part of that whole journey, there was a lot of things that went into that, especially being in, you know, Pittsburgh's not LA, New York, you know, one of those massive markets. And so I think that every little campaign helped.
4: I was at that show. I'm trying to remember him doing that. I'm struggling. Were you there or were you guys on the road?
5: No, I wasn't. I don't know if we were in town or if we probably weren't in town. But I do remember getting multiple messages, texts, calls about it, which was kind of cool because, I mean, I don't know Eddie personally. You know, I've exchanged pleasantries here or there or something through mutual people. But so that was kind of, to me anyway, unprompted or prompted from somebody that wasn't in my corner.
4: Last couple of things here, Jason. Again, Jason Bayer, guest, talking about the 2006 All-Star game at PNC Park. What do you remember about Freddie's season that year and how good he was?
5: I remember him. Well, Freddie and then Jack, too, when that one season they both had the 200 hits. It was just the ability to put the barrel on the baseball. I tell the story all the time. I mean, it doesn't matter how you do it, but there's a knack to it. Dustin Pedroia had it. You know, there's just certain guys that can figure out how to get the barrel of the bat, to the baseball. And that year, Freddie, it's like he couldn't miss. It was super fun to watch. You know, and a little bit like me too. Like, you know, Freddie wasn't a first round draft pick. He wasn't one of these can't miss guys. And so, he was a grinder, and he that year was one of those things I think where everything came together for him, and it super fun to hit behind that and watch.
4: Do you remember Michael Young's hit to win it for the AL?
5: I do.
4: That was Trevor Hoffman 0-2, and he got that hit to right center.
5: For $1 million, if you had asked me where Michael Young hit the ball, I would have said it went into right field, too. So that's, yeah, these are funny. That's some of the names I haven't heard of in a while. This is interesting.
4: There were 15 Hall of Famers in that game. And I remember back to the 94 game in Pittsburgh at Three Rivers before the strike, which is regarded by many as one of the best All-Star games ever, especially for the cast that was there. There were 18 in that game. So you guys rivaled that, and that 18 list doesn't even count A-Rod and Manny. So, I mean, like, you played amongst some all-time greats in that game. Do you ever, like, take a second to look at that roster and say, wow, I played with these guys?
5: Yeah, I came across an Instagram feed the other day, and it was like this. They keep showing these random starting lineups from these All-Star games. And like I said, I remember myself and a few, but like that one, the 06 one came across my feed, and I had to show my kids. I was like, you don't know who any of these guys are, but this is like a video game. Like, this is a joke. And I'm not talking about myself. I'm talking about everybody else on here. I mean, this is crazy. But at the time, you know, that was it. You did that. But to looking back on it now, you know, I remember, now that we're talking about it, I got the hit off Halliday and went rounded first. I came back and David Ortiz gave me this huge bop on the top of the helmet. And I was just like, man, I've made it. Like, this is awesome.
4: I'll wrap up with this because you brought it up and you talked about how you were immersed in what that city was like for a big time sports event and what the stadium in particular was like. Did you get an opportunity to watch the 13 game against the Cincinnati Reds, the Cueto drops the ball game, or, you know, did you take in any of the playoff games to see what PNC Park looked like when it was playoff ball here?
5: Absolutely. So the I live in Seattle now. I obviously follow the Mariners, but the other team that I follow closer than anything is Pittsburgh. As there's, my dad always says, a soft spot in his heart and mine. And so you know, we had that run when I was there. We weren't very good, and all of a sudden, you know, years go by, and I'm kind of out of baseball. But it's like, oh wow, like, it's still fun to watch. I was there. I came to do something with to present skeins with his rookie of the year thing.
4: Yeah.
5: And I was staying right by the hotel, and the lineup to get his bobblehead that morning, which I'm sure it was a huge thing in Pittsburgh. It was almost like a freaking playoff game, like the buzz and the excitement. And I tell people, you know, people like, oh, we lived in Pittsburgh. What's that like? I'm like, it's awesome. I mean, it's a sports town. It's very kind of down to earth fan base and down to earth people. And so I think everyone's just looking for that, whatever the team is, you know, to get that excitement because it's there. And I kind of feel like lately it's been a little bit better.
4: Well, Jason, thanks a lot for the time. Greatly appreciate it. Did your parents ever forgive Tony La Russa?
5: I don't think so.
4: Did you?
5: I did, yeah. Okay. Like I said, it was more people mad about it than I was. But if that was the only one I ever went to, maybe I'd look at it differently. But I got to start two times after that, so it was just a footnote.
4: Jason Bay, former Pittsburgh Pirates outfielder, flashing back to the 2006 All-Star Game at PNC Park here on 105.9 The X. Thanks, Jason. And when we come back, more of those ESPN.com position-by-position NFL rankings and another position, another player, not necessarily cast in a great light from the Steelers. We'll have that for you next, 105.9 The X.
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4: 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Jeremy Fowler, formerly of this parish at ESPN.com, has been in charge of that, and we've seen less than flattering rankings for a lot of defensive players. TJ Watt dropped from number 2 to number 7 with somebody there at ESPN saying he's clearly on the decline. Cam Hayward, he was left out of the top 10. He wasn't even mentioned. Honorable mention to Joey Porter Jr. at cornerback. But Patrick Queen, he got honorable mention at inside linebacker today. Surprised he did and Cam didn't, but here's what one unnamed AFC personnel evaluator said, quote, "He's very good when he turns it on and uses his speed and strength. His play is too inconsistent for my taste." I think for that of a lot of people in Pittsburgh, too, for that matter. As a tandem, Queen and Peyton Wilson, they were expected to take a bigger step last year. They didn't, especially against the run. They were 27th in run-stop win rate as a tandem, 28.9% last season for the inside linebackers and for the Steelers' defense overall. They'd love to see some more big plays from Queen, too. In his first 2 years at Pittsburgh, Queen has just 2 sacks, 3 forced fumbles, 2 fumble recoveries, and no interceptions. He was second on the team with 120 tackles behind Wilson. 8 of those went for loss. But, yeah, if this defense is going to get better. And, by the way, this just shows you the different level of perception of the Steelers' defense everywhere else as opposed to what it is here. Everybody here in Pittsburgh thinks it was just the offense and Mike Tomlin's view of offense that was holding back the Steelers last year. That certainly didn't help, but the defense isn't as good as we cook it up to be. And I think the way everybody else perceives the Steelers' defense versus the way that we do is evidence of that. 412-333-9939 or 833-412-WXDX. Stay with us in just 30 seconds. Did you hear Paul Skeens is going to be a Yankee? 105.9 The X.

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0: This segment brought to you by 84 Lumber, dynasty partner of the Pittsburgh Steelers. Yeah, no, Pittsburgh Pirates were actually in the All-Star game yesterday, so the only connection that Pirates fans had to this week's festivities out in Philadelphia were seeing Paul Skeens and Braxton Ashcraft walk the red carpet, answer a few media questions before the game, and that was pretty much it. So when Paul Skeens was referred to as a future Yankee by someone as they were wrapping up an interview with him, naturally, that raised some eyebrows back in Pittsburgh. Justin, I don't know if we got that audio ready to go, but can we hear that if we got it from foul territory? They were the guys that found it.
1: Straight up.
2: Hey, sorry, just got the best interview of all time.
1: The,
3: Wow, she's super proud. Future Yankee.
1: Who's that?
3: I don't know.
0: Such is journalism in the social media era, folks. The incident, for the most part, in my opinion, I didn't think it warranted anything more than rolling your eyes. It was off mic. Skeens blew it off. And if we're being honest, come on, everybody in Pittsburgh is thinking that anyway. If not the Yankees someday soon, then it'll be the Red Sox or it'll be the Dodgers. It'll be the Phillies or some other team with a much bigger budget than the Pirates. So as a result of that media exchange involving Skeens, that got most of the attention Tuesday back in Pittsburgh. The one thing that got my interest, though, was this quote from Skeens that he gave to Jason Mackey, the Pirates team reporter, and he shared this in a tweet talking about Skeens' dip in velocity during the 2026 season. So while everybody else is bugging out about this Skeens is going to be a Yankee thing, here's what Mackey put out that I thought was really more germane to the Pirates, at least right now anyway. He said, "It's funny that reporters only ask that when I don't have a good outing. In those outings, I don't think I really got damaged on my four-seamer. I don't think velocity is something that I need to pitch very well. I think it's probably the first time in my career that the velo has kind of dipped. It's not something that I'm stressed out over at all. I'm healthy, I'm feeling good, and still pitching at a high level." So that's what he told Jason. Well, it's certainly not as high of a level as he had been the two previous seasons, and don't let the All-Star berth fool you on that. Maybe it's fooling Paul, listening to that quote. Maybe his selective memory is kicking in as well, because he's given up as many home runs off of his fastball this season, five, as he did in each of his first two seasons. Now, his whiff rate and his put-away rate on that pitch, they're down a little bit too, slightly, from last year. And despite Skeens' point to the contrary, his velocity did dip last year too. It's not the first time. He began his career averaging 98.9 miles per hour per fastball on the gun as a rookie. That slipped to just over 98.2 last year and is now at 96.9 this year. So we're not talking about a massive decline, but it's noticeable, especially at bats like the one against Shohei Ohtani earlier this season when he threw five different four-seam fastballs and none of them broke 97 miles an hour. He frequently broke 100 against Ohtani when he faced him as a rookie. So if Skeens could get it up to 100 miles an hour again, he'd do it against Ohtani. And it's not just homers or slugging percentage against the fastball that are concerning. It's the decreased put-away rate, the number of times the fastball and all of his other pitches are being fouled off instead of, you know, being blown by hitters for strikeouts, to say nothing of what the decreased velocity may be doing to the rest of his pitch array because of its failure to set up the other pitchers. Just like, for example, batters are slugging at a 388 clip off of his changeup this year. That was at 126 last year and 118 as a rookie. So in other words, the changeup isn't being set up as well by the fastball, one would, at least looking at these numbers, that's what I'm led to believe. And I've been in some of those media scrums that Skeens is talking about, and despite what he is suggesting. I feel like both Skeens and Don Kelly have been asked about his lagging velocity post-game after his wins, too. Or Kelly has brought it up on his own. It's just that after those wins, the questions are usually framed or cushioned because Kelly has frequently couched his observations about velocity since Skeens still managed to get Chase off the fastball, still set up other pitches with it. Also, for about 9 outings in a row this summer, there weren't many good starts to analyze in the first place, so it's a little bit harder to do. More importantly, look at what Skeen's comments are and then try to match them up with what Ben Cherington said about the topic last week. This was Cherington's quote about Skeens and his velocity drop. "We obviously look at the biomechanics, how his body is moving, to the extent that there are any changes there. Obviously, we want that information to get to Paul and for him to be able to process and do something with it. Then it's another thing to actually do something with it and make these changes in season when you're trying to compete every 5 or 6 days. It's an engine. It's a finely tuned engine. And every once in a while, there's one thing that's a little bit different and it can affect what happens when the ball comes out of the hand." That doesn't sound like a GM who thinks the velocity dip is nothing. That's acknowledging the drop exists and claiming that the team is at least trying to figure out why. Meanwhile, Skeens doesn't seem to think it's an issue. That's why the "we want that information to get to Paul and for him to be able to process it and do something with it" part of that quote, that's why that sticks out to me. Perhaps it should stick out to Skeens a little bit more than it does as well. I would think so. And if it's too hard to figure out during the season, then that's a problem because there's still a lot more season to go. I sure hope he's going to fix it when he's a Yankee at some point after the work stoppage. But then again, I don't want to sound like the girl in Philadelphia. 833-412-WXDX or 412-333-9939. Tell me what you think. I do think the velocity issue is real. I do think that the dip is warranted to be looked at. I think Skeens blowing it off is either denial or he is looking at it and he doesn't have the answers either. He either wants to pretend that it's not an issue or he just doesn't have the answers and he wants to fend it off that way. So we could talk about that. We could talk about the broadcast last night. We were discussing that earlier from Fox. And we can also dive back into the conversation that we were having earlier about the Pirates in the second half of the season. Can they keep up this offensive assault while other players are down? Or, as Mark has said before, is this a false dawn? I've got them on the Seinfeld thing. Everything evens out. Up, then down, then up. My guess is they're a little under 500 in this 12-game stretch against plus 500 teams, like they were a little over that stretch of like teams right before the All-Star break. Again, 412-333-9939. When we come back, a Jason Robertson tweet from Dallas of interest. We'll tell you who the Pens are starting out their season with. An Anthony Mantha update and more on the Pens. On your home for the Pens, 105.9 The X.
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0: England have scored. 1-0, 55 minutes into the game against Argentina. That happened during the commercial break. Tim Benz in for Mark. And tweet me as well, at Tim Benz PGH. So I noticed this, trying to dig into some of the conversation about Jason Robertson. And there's a lot to get to there. But I heard at least one trade rumor about the Penguins trying to get Robertson. And it was Ben Kindle, a defenseman, and a first-round pick. I'd do that, especially if a contract is coming along with it. I think there's a little bit of Ben Kindle delusion within the fan base because I think there's some that exists with the team. I think at his high point, he's never going to be the threat as a scorer that Robertson is. I think he's a smart, headsy, two-way player that would be a real good second-line center on a real good team, but that's not where the Penguins are right now. And I don't think he ever tops out at the same level that Robertson is. So I would do that trade if it was available, but I think the Penguins might balk at it. You know, they drafted three first-round guys last year. They don't have to live under the assumption and prediction that all three of them are going to pan out to be really good frontline players for them. That's a real shot in the dark, to be honest with you. So if somebody wants one of those guys, even though Kindle might be the highest ceiling of the three, they still have two other guys that could develop, I think, to at least the point that he is in their NHL careers in Zonin and Horkroft, to say nothing of the two twins. So as far as the Robertson thing goes, specifically from Dallas, Bruce Levine, who is a Dallas radio guy there, on Monday tweeted out, Robertson has arbitration date set for July the 25th. My gut feeling is this will not happen one way or another. The saga ends before that date. And that's encouraging to me because then it just comes down to trade or sign. And if he hasn't signed yet, then how come it hasn't happened yet if he's going to sign there? Like, you would figure by this point they would have gotten a deal done. Did it have to come under the gun of an arbitration? I mean, like, the variable is who else offers what from the rest of the other teams in the league. So that feels like it keeps it alive more for the Penguins. As far as the Flyers and Penguins, they will continue their series for one more night after the playoffs. It looks like the Pens are going to start with Philadelphia in the regular season opener after the Penguins didn't score until that game ended in overtime in game six to end the playoffs last year. So that'll be where the Pens start on the road. Anthony Mantha signs with Detroit. So there's your Penguins update there. And I do think the Robertson thing is interesting. And I do think it's something to keep following because, as Mark has said, it just won't go away. The conversation just won't stop. So there has to be something else to it, one would think. 412-333-9939, 833-412-WXDX. When we come back, talk to Paul Zeiss. He'll join us. He's next at about 4:30 here on 105.9 The X.
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4: Quick correction from last segment. My mistake. Can't read my own damn handwriting. Anthony Mantha to the Devils on a two-year contract. I think I said Detroit before the break. My mistake. 2 years, $9.5 million deal. So to stick with soccer parlance, the Devils sign Mantha. The Devil have signed Mantha. 1-0 England in front of Argentina. 66-minute mark in the World Cup game going on right now. Paul Zeiss joining us as promised right now. Paul, good to talk to you again.
5: How are you doing, sir?
4: All right. You still keeping eyes on the World Cup, even though Team USA is out? I know you actually spent a lot of time in your life coaching. And did you play soccer, too?
5: Yeah, I played all the way through college. And I watched pretty much every game, except for I had to leave at halftime of this one. So I'm probably going to miss the entire second half. But for the most part, I watch them all. Would say that a Spain versus England final will be extremely, extremely boring.
4: Well, this one so far, I mean, I've been on the air, so I'm just glancing up from time to time, and it definitely has been a little bit more entertaining here in the second half than it was in the first. And we've heard it, Paul, and I anticipated it. It started to die off here in the last couple days, but the caterwauling and gnashing of teeth and the usual song and dance that we go through every time Team USA is eliminated from competition. What's your view and what's your opinion on it of how the Americans get better and get beyond the round of 16? Is it something that can happen and happen on a regular basis? Or if it does take place, is it just that they kind of happen to fluke into it at some point?
5: Yeah, I mean, I think if the United States is going to like make a deep run one time or whatever and have a shot and it's going to have to be something kind of fluke, Timmy, where there's, a threesome or three or four players that are sort of generational that just happen to come up together and, they hit lightning in a bottle with the right goalie at the same situation combined with them. I just think the culture of soccer in this country is not nearly strong enough where we are going to have enough people that are high-level, elite kind of athletes that are going to, gravitate towards playing soccer from the time they're 3 years old up. This is not going to happen, I mean, I just think that there's other sports that people value and people want and are more popular and all that other stuff. I think soccer's great. Obviously, I think, I'm biased because I played it. I think it's the best sport to play if you have a kid who's like 6, 7, 8, 9 years old. It's the best sport to play because you can put everyone out there. Even if your kid stinks, it's not like baseball where everyone's staring at him. It's not like football where, it's clearly a liability. It's not like, any other sport for youth where you put kids out there, they can sort of just run around. and when 6, 7, and 8 year olds, I'm not talking at the cup level, but I'm just saying it's a great sport for kids. It's a growing sport from the standpoint of, I think there's a lot of youth programs, but I don't know that any of these like new youth programs are the kind that are going to breed the kind of athletes that 15, 16 years from now are going to be great soccer players. It just, I feel like we were always going to be sort of that team that's, competitive and good and probably somewhere in the range of 10 to 15 every year.
4: As you were talking, Paul, fantastic save by England's goaltender at the hydration break, so it remains 1-0. You mentioned people staring at kids as their baseball players growing up. Are we going to be staring at the Pirates for much longer after the All-Star break? Have we seen the best from them already? Or how do you see it going here, particularly in the next dozen games? They've got a stretch here against good, competitive, wild-card contending teams from both leagues. They just went through a gauntlet like that and went 8-5 to close out the first half. Can they replicate that, or is that as good as it's going to get for the Pirates?
5: No, I mean, I think that they played really well right there before the All-Star break. Well, we've seen that before. I think if you look at the history of the Pirates, recent history especially, it would suggest that the cliff is, there's at some point they're going to find it and fall off of it, right? I mean, 2011, 2012. They had seasons like that. They've had three seasons in the last, what, 5 or 6 years where they, you know, looked really good early and then fell completely off the cliff in August and September. I don't know that they'll fall completely off the cliff, but I feel like, Tim, they're going to be a team that's going to finish somewhere right around 500, you know, one or two games up or one or two games down, and probably not be good enough to make the wild card. And that will probably be very much a source of, I don't know how you would say this, a source of people being angry, is that they're probably not going to make the one or two moves they need to get over that little threshold of being one or two games over 500, right? You add a couple to your bullpen, you add maybe one more, you know, legitimate bat, and I'm not talking about, you know, a guy that hits 50 or 60 home runs, but another guy that's not an automatic out, you know, maybe you could get there, but they're going to have to make some moves to get to over the top and really get into the playoffs. And, well, Tim, I guess I have to – I know they made some moves this offseason, so maybe they're, you know, doing things differently, but I have to see it to believe it.
4: Paul Zeiss with us on 105.9 The X. Tim Benz in for Mark Madden today. Mark back tomorrow. Yeah, I look at what their needs are, and everybody knows about the bullpen, and, you know, you're hearing the names like – Chapman and Miller, of course, that are dangled out there, and they're going to cost a lot for the Pirates to get. And I don't know that they're going to be willing to step up to give what other teams need when there are at least then 28 other clubs that might be vying for these guys, and most of them in playoff contention. So I think the waters are going to run really deep on the closers. I think they're going to try to fix the bullpen, Paul, by throwing numbers at it and beefing up the middle relief and still going closer by committee. I don't think that's the right route to go, but that's my hunch as to what they're going to do.
5: Right. I mean, that's sort of, you know, I just feel like they're not going to go, and there's probably going to be one or two, you know, closers out there on the market. And, you know, my question, Tim, is this. I get why, you know, they want to protect prospects and all the other stuff, but baseball is probably going to have a work stoppage next year. So if you have an opportunity, you know, to go out and get somebody, even if it costs a little bit of money and costs a little bit in terms of capital, you know, prospect capital and all that other stuff, to me, isn't this the year to do it?
4: Yeah, I would think so. And especially because, like what you're saying, they're going to run into a spot here with their starting pitchers where you're going to get into innings limits with Braxton Ashcraft, and you're going to start considering that as to whether or not he should be continuing pitching, or they flip-flop him with Majinski. I've heard that suggested, but that looming thing about the CBA out there in the distance, to me, should skew the whole calculus. There's probably not going to be baseball or at least a 162-game season next year. So if you got to burn innings on the starters and you don't have the capital to get bullpen help and another starter, well, then just push the starters longer. Have Skeens go deeper. Keep pitching Ashcraft, because you're going to have a longer time for these guys to recover in the offseason.
5: Yeah, and I'll tell you, I mean, another great example of that is Connor Griffin. I mean, it sounds to me like, you know, they're just being extremely, you know, extra super cautious with him. And again, I tell you, my feeling is you're going to have a really long off season for him to get healthy. You know, if there's some things you can do to tape it up or tape whatever you got to do to be able to let him play, he would still be playing unless he proved that he couldn't hold a bat or whatever. I'm not sure why you don't have him out there either. And I understand they're trying to be really cautious with him because he's one of their young assets and all that other good stuff. I'm just telling you, this is a year. If ever there was a year where you kind of just have to sort of take the mentality of the Penguins or the Steelers, which is we're playing for this year and not worrying about next year, it should be this year. But that's not how they're built.
4: Here's the thing, though. And by the way, Pickford just made another great save for England. Here's the thing, though, with Skeens. We could talk about him pitching deeper into games, but there's a level of warrant to that. I mean, there's a level of deserve to that. He hasn't seen the seventh since mid-May. And there haven't been a lot of those games where I've been watching, Paul, where I've said to myself, oh, they got to leave him in. They got to leave him in. I haven't been thinking that. When they have gotten him out, largely I felt like they needed to get him out when they did.
5: Yeah, I mean, I think that's been one of the, you know, probably most incredible parts of this story You know, if I had told you, hey, at the All-Star break, they're, what, two or three games over 500, I mean, I think part of your equation would be, well, that must mean that Skeens has had a really good year. Well, not really. That's what's amazing. It's like if he turned into Paul Skeens in the second half of the season, you know, maybe some of the other things we're talking about in terms of their, you know, what they need to do in order to fix some of the flaws they have, maybe some of those things could go away. But to me, I don't know that that's going to happen. It just seems like this is destined to be a season where, you know, he's not ever going to reach that threshold that we saw in the last year where, you know, he was by far the most dominant pitcher. So, yeah, it would be really nice if he came out in the second half and looked like Paul Skeens again. And then you talk about a guy maybe that you want to go seven or eight innings. I agree with you, though. There's been a number of times. There's been a number of games or Tim, where he didn't give in, but he was sure. He was surely just teetering on the edge of, you know, one pitch from giving in completely. And, you know, he somehow got out of a few jams. Otherwise, his numbers would be even worse.
4: Well, you're talking about the entertainment factor of the soccer game. We just had another chance while you were talking, a header that went wide, and Pickford's going nuts in the net as over and over again, Argentina is suddenly getting looks. Paul Zeiss, our guest, it's still 1-0 England, by the way. You know, did you see the quote that he gave to Jason Mackey? I was just talking about it previously before you came on. He talked to Mackey at the All-Star game, and he made it sound like the media was only asking about velocity dip after games where he didn't pitch well. Well, there were 9 of them in a row. So, yeah, that's probably how we... I could see why that would be the case. And he seems to act like he doesn't need the velocity to pitch well, but he didn't pitch well for a long stretch of the season and the velocity went down. Are we not supposed to go A plus B equals C there? I don't see why he's got such a different view of this than everybody else. And it looks like he's got a different view than his general manager too, Paul, based on what Sherrington had said.
5: Well, absolutely. And I think that, the biggest thing, and I've heard a number of theories as to what's going on with him, you know, with it, but if you have a velocity dip like that, you know, that probably, you know, suggests there's something physical and not mental. You know, it'd be one thing if he was all over the place and couldn't find, you know, the strike zone and stuff. Then you'd say, well, maybe there's, you know, mental stuff, maybe the pressure of, you know, being who he is, or maybe there's stuff going on in his personal, you know,
4: oh, the girlfriend.
5: Stuff.
4: Oh yeah. I'm inundated with, it's all Livy's fault emails now.
5: Right.
4: All the time, emails, right, and tweets, it's all Livy's fault. So, I mean, like, by the way, she was his girlfriend when he won a national championship, a rookie of the year, and the Cy Young. So I don't think it's her.
5: No, not at all. I don't think it's her distraction. I don't think it's that she makes a lot of money. I don't think it's that, you know, any of that. But what I was going to say is it seems like it might be a little bit physical, which is why people asking about your, you know, your velocity being down. Because, you know, that just doesn't just happen. You know, where you were throwing 101, 102 a year ago, you're throwing 97 now. You know what I'm saying? There's something there.
4: That's the thing. We're talking about.
5: Well, I was going to say, guess what? Even if you have a good game, we're still going to ask you about it.
4: Right, because, like, the thing about the average velocity of the fastball, it's not that we're freaking out over the fact that his average fastball was at 98.9 in his rookie year, and it's 96.9 now. It's not over 2 miles an hour that people are bugging about this. It's that oftentimes in games, it's gone down as the game has gone along, and it's about that he just can't get to 100. That 98.9 from his rookie year was often beefed up by the fact that when he needed to get to 100, he could. Now he's not getting beyond 97 against Shohei Ohtani, which is part of the reason I really wanted to see the Miz versus Skeens game on the Sunday before the All-Star break, because if he has that arrow in his quiver, Paul, I think it would come out on a day where his opposing pitcher was throwing 105. You catch my drift?
5: Yeah. No, absolutely. I mean, again, and that's exactly the point that everybody has made, which is, you know, I don't know why he would be surprised that people are paying attention. But when you look at the hitters that he's had, where, you know, he would set them up, you know, with his splinker or whatever, he'd get them, you know, with two strikes, and then it would be sort of like, you know, that Major League movie, you know, where a guy's like, forget about the curveball, Ricky, give him the heat. and he would dial back and throw one 101 or 102 and just blow people off. But he doesn't do that this year. So that's a big part of his arsenal, you know, and I think we, you know, we as people who ask questions should ask the question, is there more going on than just, you know, his velocity's dipping? Like, why is it dipping is the question.
4: Two things about the Steelers, Paul, and then I'll let you go. First of which is, I wrote about this for our special that's going to run at Trib Live, our training camp preview. I'm going to talk about it a little bit at the top of the hour, but I know that people are going to talk about defense and adding the wide receiver core and a different look at running back and new defensive coordinator, one new corner, all this other stuff. There are variables to talk about with the Steelers, but the biggest thing is the coach and the quarterback. And I hate to be that boring and reductive about it, but the biggest thing to me going into training camp, it's not following the backup quarterback battle, which I'm sure everybody will talk about. The biggest variable for the Steelers this year is Aaron Rodgers' relationship with Mike McCarthy circa 2010, or is it circa 2016, 2017? That's it to me, period, end of sentence.
5: Right. No, you're right. I mean, are those two going to be on the same page? And the other part of it is Aaron Rodgers 1 year older from what we saw last year?
4: Yeah.
5: Does he still have enough?
4: What's the biggest variable there? Is he just 1 year older, or is McCarthy going to get more out of him because he's more of an offensive mind than Tomlin was?
5: I mean, I don't think there's any question McCarthy will get more out of him, or at least attempt to. The question is, can he make all the throws that he needs to make?
4: Mm-hmm.
5: You know, can he do all the things he needs to do in order to be, you know, the guy that McCarthy had, you know, groomed or whatever for all those years? Can he be that guy is the question. And obviously he's not going to be the guy from 10 years ago, but there is a chance that he can be a guy who's pretty good, who makes enough plays that they have a chance to win.
4: Lastly, defense. I'm looking at all these ESPN.com position-by-position rankings. They say T.J. Watt's an obvious decline. He was dropped five spots in their poll. Cam Hayward didn't get mentioned among defensive linemen. Joey Porter Jr. and Patrick Queen were just honorable mentions at their positions. Does everybody else view the Steelers' defense differently than we do in Pittsburgh? I think it's pretty clear that that's the case.
5: Well, I mean, I think one of the things I've said for years is that one of the biggest problems that we have here in this town, and, you know, maybe it's like this in every town, is that we tend to really overrate the guys that are in the locker room of whatever it is team that we're covering, and especially when it comes to the Steelers. People just throw names out there. Now, what's weird about Cam Hayward, correct me if I'm wrong, but wasn't he an All-Pro last year?
4: Second team, I believe, yeah, and he was still left off the list.
5: I mean, what I'm saying is, he actually was pretty good last year. I kind of agree. I think Patrick Queen, I think he's been, for what they paid him, I think he's been a very, very, very disappointing player.
4: No splash whatsoever. No splash plays to speak of.
5: None. And I think that's, you know, one of those things where you look at it and you basically say, you know, he's a guy that I can certainly understand why he would be looked at differently. But I think most people in this town look at him the same way. Joey Porter Jr., again, I think people that probably watch from afar, they know about the penalties and whatnot, but they probably don't realize that he's really, really, really been a very good corner for them. And he's one guy I disagree if they're not rating him as one of the better players at his position, because he, to me, is for real. But overall, Tim, to answer your question, we always overrate the guys that are here because we see them all the time. And so, you know, you look outside of here, they don't see these guys all the time. And, you know, maybe that's a good thing in the case of certain players. But certainly to me, the Steelers' defense has probably been very overrated just because we've been so excited about the individual names.
4: Argentina have scored 1-1 after yet another huge save by Pickford. They finally got one to go by him. So, Paul, I'll let you go. Enjoy the rest of this game. It looks like it might be going into extra time. Appreciate you checking in.
5: All right, my man. Thanks for having me.
4: Paul Zeiss joining us here on 105.9 The X, brought to us by Peoples Natural Gas. 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Yeah, Pickford, while we were talking there at the end, the England goalie, jumped up and made a great save with the left hand on a ball that looked like it was going to go right under the crossbar. And then Argentina got yet another crack. And finally, it was like, since we called Paul, they had like five glorious scoring chances, and they finally got one to go. So we're all tied up in the 86th minute. When we come back, speaking of those rankings, kind of an interesting note about George Pickens. We'll get to that. Little note about the Steelers, too, that you might want to have in your back pocket if you're thinking about going to Paris for the game against the Saints. 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
1: This is going to be an extremely busy month. 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
3: Argentina have scored again. Plus 9 minutes of extra time, and they scored about 90 seconds in. Beyond the 90th minute, they went far side of the post. It bounced out. I think it was Messi that tracked it down. Argentina kept it in the attacking zone, and they scored on a header to make it 2-1. I don't know if they're looking at this, if they're reviewing this or not, but the English fans are inconsolable, and the Argentinian fans are going nuts. This is as close to soccer Tourette's as I've ever had. Watching a soccer game. I know Mark always talks about having soccer Tourette's during Liverpool games. I've almost had it watching this game. To the degree that I screwed up where Anthony Mantha was going. I told you he's going to Detroit. He's going to the Devils. I apologize for that. I also, during my soccer Tourette's syndrome, forgot to tell you that, I mentioned that the Pens are going to play the Flyers on September 30th. Yeah, September 30th is when they're opening up the season because it's now an 84-game schedule in the National Hockey League because, you know, the regular season just wasn't long enough in the NHL. So they open up against the Flyers. Their first home game for the Pens will be October the 3rd against the Montreal Canadiens. And home games, road games, always here on 105.9 The X. I think there's another one that we knew about. Oh, yeah. This is from Seth Rohrer of Trib Live. The only other game involving the Penguins that the NHL announced today was a road contest against the Caps on October the 7th. No times on any of these games. It's the first time since 93-94 that we're going to have an 84-game schedule in the National Hockey League. Mentioned those rankings with Paul Zeiss from ESPN.com. Brought him up before about the Steelers' defense. George Pickens ranked the seventh best wide receiver in all the National Football League. That was one spot behind CeeDee Lamb. And it's kind of interesting because I saw one of these unnamed personnel guys or unnamed general managers, unnamed coordinators. I guess an opposing coordinator from the NFC told Jeremy Fowler, Pickens is now the guy you game plan for. You game plan for Pickens, and if Lamb hurts you, then Lamb hurts you. And that's why they've hurt so many people. That's why Dak has weapons to play with. It's just the consistency. And I agree with that statement because it looks to me like he's the bigger weapon and then CD gets what he gets, but you game plan to stop Pickens first and foremost, and then you worry about Lamb second, which is just wild to contemplate, but that's where Dallas is as an offense, as opposed to the Steelers who are trying to make DK Metcalf look like a number one guy. And hoping that Michael Pittman Jr. truly is a number two guy and not a glorified three. We'll see how that goes. And if you're thinking about going to Paris for the game against the New Orleans Saints, you can get yourself your own Pittsburgh Steeler terrible towel from Paris, a Paris-themed terrible towel. And it's spelled, wait for it. You know where we're going with this, right? Here we go, Steelers. Here we go. I'll give him that one. It's a little hokey. It's a little corny, but sure, it works. It sings. 412-333-9939. Also 833-412-WXDX. In 30 seconds, speaking of the Steelers, I want to dive a little bit more into that topic that I got into with Paul Zeiss before about as we approach training camp here in under 2 weeks, all the attention that's going to be paid to the backup quarterbacks, all the attention that's going to be paid to changes on defense and how often Herbig plays and where Watt is lining up. Don't let anything else fool you. It's about Rodgers. It's about McCarthy. It's coach and quarterback. And I hate to be reductive, but here we are with the Steelers in 2026. 105.9 The X.
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3: 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And yeah, when I mentioned the terrible towel, that's exactly where you can get the terrible towel with the Paris theme on it for the game against the New Orleans Saints in week 7. All right, so let's get into this conversation a little bit about what we're looking for from the Steelers in terms of training camp conversation, training camp dialogue, and all eyes being on the backup quarterbacks, because everybody wants to know what Will Howard really is after hearing about him trumped up, talked up for an entire year and then never seeing him. How far behind the curve learning is Drew Aller really? And will either of them be good enough to surpass Mason Rudolph? It's going to be Howard or bust in that regard, as far as I'm concerned. I think basically you're looking at Drew Aller being a rookie redshirt. But I know there's a frequent complaint out there, and it's a valid one, from NFL fans about national sports talk radio and debate shows on television, that they're too reductive. Every conversation is reduced down to squabbles and brush fires about coaches and quarterbacks. Coach quarterback rankings, coach firings, QB benchings, QB controversies, rinse and repeat over and over again. So when it comes to charting a path for the Steelers this upcoming season, allow me to decree with a full throat right now that this year is all about the coach and quarterback. Not the coach and the three backup quarterbacks, the coach and the starting quarterback. It's all about Rodgers. It's all about McCarthy. It's not just the low-hanging fruit of, you know, a last rodeo season for Rodgers, or the prodigal play caller in McCarthy coming back to Pittsburgh to take over his native team, replacing Tomlin. Those are great storylines. And as Rodgers said, there's definitely a full circle aspect to it. But far more important than that is how those guys recreate the magic that they had as a coach QB tandem in Green Bay from, what was it, like roughly 2007 to 2014, when they were really humming, when they were really cooking with gas. Or maybe it's even better said that it's about avoiding how things went south with those two, as we started to see in McCarthy's last two seasons before he got run out of town. And it ended after 13 years with Rodgers. Very little else about the 2026 Steelers feels like a variable to me. This franchise had every excuse in the world to blow up the roster after Mike Tomlin resigned. A new coach coming in for the first time since 2007. The team hasn't won a playoff game since the 2016 postseason. The roster's stars on defense are aging, but the front office did the exact opposite. They brought back Rodgers. Art Rooney, Omar Khan, Andy Weidel, they decided to keep the team together as much as they could after yet another first-round playoff bounce at home to the Houston Texans. I know that Michael Pittman Jr. and Jeremy Bernard, they should provide a shot in the arm at wide receiver. Rico Dowdle, he'll offset Kenneth Gainwell's departure with a different style at running back. Jamel Dean, he'll be an upgrade at one cornerback spot. They're deeper at safety. But when you think about it, you've got five offensive linemen with existing playing time that are coming back. You got the top two tight ends, the top nine linebackers outside and inside, the top four defensive linemen, Jaylen Warren, DK Metcalf, all those guys are coming back. And then, oh yeah, on top of that, like I said, the two quarterbacks behind Rodgers in Mason Rudolph with Howard and then also Aller in the mix. There's your new guy there, backup quarterback. But can you blame anyone in the entire Steelers fan base if they took one look at that roster and said, yep, looks at, I don't know, a 9-8, 10-7 season again to me. That's how it looks. Of course, that's how it looks. They brought so much of the roster back. What else? What other conclusion would you come to? And the conclusion that could change your mind is that the Rodgers-McCarthy nexus is the one big hitch. And one would have to assume that at 42, like what Paul said earlier, Rodgers is going to be another year slower, more determined to get rid of the ball that much more quickly, and more prone to injury. So if you just look at Rodgers on his own, you're going to say he's going to descend. But what could counter that is McCarthy's presence. That might prevent last year's 10-7 division title, thanks Tyler Loop, from turning into 9-8, or God forbid, 8-9 due to Rodgers' natural decline. McCarthy's presence could be the one thing that offsets that. In other words, whatever erosion there might be from the version of Rodgers that we saw in 2025 to Rodgers of 2026 actually being better, like outweighing what's going to happen to him physically, it could be the coach coming on board who actually has an offensively oriented view of football. A coach who approaches that side of the ball with the primary objective of being to score points as opposed to merely avoid turnovers. A coach that occasionally tries to win 30-20 instead of aiming for every game to be 20-16 with a defense that can't ever keep it close to 16 in the playoffs. Sort of a fly in the ointment of that approach. 412-333-9939 or 833-412-WXDX. It's final Argentina 1, 2-1. This is also a coach that knows this quarterback in question, knows his skills as much as any coach in the NFL, and may be able to craft an offense for him that still benefits what skills he has, but he also can take into account the protections that he requires. There's a quote from McCarthy that I remember, and I dug it back up again from one of his press conferences in May. I think it was the mini camp opener, where he said about Rodgers, "The football conversations are always fun. They always have been. There's history there. I think it's important for us as an offensive coaching staff to make sure that we lean towards that experience, but also tie it to what's established here last year." Well, what was established here last year with Rodgers is that he's still good enough to lead this offense to beat most of the inferior opponents that they'll see most of the time. Most of the games against the lesser teams, the Steelers will win most of the time, unless they're in Cleveland. It was also established that in last year's offense, against better teams, the Steelers lost most of the time. And most of the time, they look bad doing it, including that postseason loss to Houston. So you had a 1-6 record with a minus 78 point differential against playoff teams. And that's pretty much all you need to know about where the Steelers were as a club. Good enough to beat the lesser teams most of the time, rarely good enough to beat the better teams. How McCarthy's presence influences the offensive meeting room, and how effectively his working relationship with Rodgers reignites, that will tell the entire tale of how 2026 will go. You remember Rodgers called it a pinch-me moment when he came back and saw McCarthy here and all the assistants that he remembered from Green Bay and whatnot. Well, I hope that after he's pinched, he wakes up in the second round of the AFC playoffs, because the Steelers haven't been there for the last 9 seasons. They've been hibernating by then. And no one will have more of an impact on that potential result in Pittsburgh than that combination of him and McCarthy. And if you search for a different truth, I think you're intentionally ignoring the obvious. I hate to be that reductive about it. I hate to be that predictable about it. But for the Steelers this year, they've painted themselves in this position where it's coach and quarterback. So if you're listening to national sports talk, if you're seeing Stephen A. Smith sounding off on Mondays after Steeler games, if you're listening to Colin Cowherd rant about the coach and the quarterback all the time, the Steelers can't escape being in that pool, because that's who they are this year. Everything else about them is still back in the 8-10 win range. What tilts the Steelers to a team that might be finally better than a 10-win team and actually threaten the playoffs is if McCarthy gets that one more season out of Rodgers. What pushes them down below 500 for the first time since 2003 is if McCarthy can't find that, can't get deep into that well and rediscover it, and Rodgers is just another year older and he's finally over the cliff. And it feels like oversimplified analysis, but it's never been more true. And the league is going that direction, coach and quarterback, quarterback and coach, and the Steelers are there right now because everything else is what it has been for the past nine seasons. Good enough to be in the race, not good enough to elevate, because as we saw with Roethlisberger getting over, he was one that elevated into more than what they had. And when he wasn't that player anymore, that's how you got nine wins, scratching into the playoffs, and getting blown out by Kansas City in his last game. 412-333-9939. Now, speaking of Roethlisberger, we'll come back. We'll talk about his tete-a-tete with Torrey Smith, the Baltimore Ravens wide receiver, and why that was so interesting to really view from 30,000 feet about how these two teams are perceived by some of their alumni and how these two rivals might actually play out in the AFC North. We'll talk about that next. Again, Argentina just won 2-1 over England. Wild game in the second half, 105.9 The X.
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2: When you got a young trophy wife, owes money to... I can't even quote the...

about the Pirates here on 105.9 The X. Spain and Argentina in the World Cup final because Argentina just won 2-1. That was a wild second half. Tons of chances for Argentina. They just kept kicking down the door, and eventually it collapsed.

0: hyperbole gets in. All right. Ben saying that they're going to go 12-5 to me is hyperbole. They might go 10-7 again, but be a better version of 10-7, maybe 11 wins. And maybe if, like I said before, McCarthy and Rodgers are all that together, they finally get a playoff win in almost a decade. Maybe. So he's being a little hyperbolic, especially when he presumes a sweep against Baltimore and they're a 12-win team. But Smith is doing the same thing when he says the Steelers roster is trash. It's not trash. It's not as good as we think it is, as Zeiss and I were talking about, but it's not trash. And the point that he brings up about Tomlin is interesting, too, because we are seeing that. We're even seeing that from longtime local Tomlin loyalists. You're even seeing that from people within the Steelers media portion of the media that are talking about how much better things are going to be offensively, but they're doing it without directly saying that Tomlin was what was holding it back. But all the stats and all the narratives that were deemed invalid, that were criticisms of Tomlin by those who were guardians at the gate for the Steelers, all of a sudden are now being allowed to be talked about. You know, like a popular one that I was laughed at when it was dismissed was how the Steelers performed last year against teams that were not in the playoffs, but they ended up beating anyway. Like the Colts, the Ravens twice, like teams that might have gotten into the playoffs if the Steelers hadn't beaten them. And you heard those that were loyalists to Tomlin saying, oh, you know, don't look at that record about how the Steelers weren't good against playoff teams because, you know, there were like three or four other wins there that against the Ravens, against the Colts, that those would have been playoff teams if the Steelers hadn't beaten them. And that was the pretzel logic that was used to advance it. Hey, Tomlin's doing a better job than you think. And now I keep hearing that referenced as, well, don't you think McCarthy and his offense would have done better against some of those teams to improve that 1-6 record against teams that weren't that were in the playoffs? So all of a sudden, like those what if stats, those imaginary stats, those yeah, but Tomlin defending stats, we don't need to worry about those anymore because McCarthy's going to fix it. He's going to bring things a step forward. So even some of the Tomlin loyalists and some of those who, like I said before, are guardians at the gate when it comes to media narratives in Pittsburgh are allowing themselves to admit out loud that things could be better with McCarthy. And it wasn't exactly a warm reception to McCarthy initially taking over. I've not been on board with it. I'm still not on board with it. I think other people who didn't like the McCarthy hire at first are further along than I am. I still want to see results first. I still think it's going to be more of the same largely. But, man, until he loses a regular season game, the whole Pittsburgh guy coming back to Pittsburgh and just the thought of something new and different that isn't Tomlin being 9-8 or 10-7. If McCarthy's 9-8 and 10-7, at least it's a different version of it. That's won folks over. That's won folks over, and people are more willing to have an open mind than I thought would be the case by this point in the season when McCarthy was first hired. We'll get back to Pirate Talk next. Kevin Gorman, 105.9 The X.
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3: 5 o'clock hour of the Mark Madden Show. All-Star game last night. National League loses by a final score of 4-0. They only get themselves 3 hits. Kevin Gorman from Trib Live covers the Pirates for us. He joins me right now on the Mark Madden Show here on the X. Gee, Kev, I guess it would have been nice if the team that had the best offense in baseball had a few guys there, huh?
4: Yeah, that might have helped. You know, they were the only team. No, they had two representatives at the game, but they didn't have anybody play in the game. The only team in all of baseball that did not have one player appear in the game. And interesting for a team that is above 500 for the first time in a decade not to have anyone make an appearance in the All-Star game in a game where they have, you know, one of baseball's best offenses and none of baseball's position players show up in the game. So I wouldn't call it a travesty, but I feel like that was a real slight toward at least two players who were worthy, and that's Brandon Lowe and Brian Reynolds. Yeah, I felt like they were both worthy. And when I was watching the introductions, I kept thinking to myself, well, you know, those guys are better than this guy and this guy and this guy. You know, that's part of it. But, you know, there's also something to be said for you know, the All-Star game, whether it's representing the game's superstars or whether it's representing the guys who have had the best first half. And I think that's where the Pirates are up against.
3: Well, that was Ashcraft versus Skeens in a nutshell,
4: yes,
3: right there.
4: Exactly. But it's also, you know, what have you done for me lately versus what have you done over the course of your career? You know, Brandon Lowe, obviously, you know, is a two-time All-Star in the American League. You know, second base is a loaded position in the National League, but still, for a guy who was leading all second basemen, I believe in home runs, RBIs, and slugging, and I'm not sure about OPS, but definitely slugging. You know, that was a real oversight. I think, you know, you can look at his batting average and you can look at the prolonged slumps, one of which he was in at the end of the break, right before the break. But Brandon Lowe was a real catalyst for this offense being what it is. It's one of those things. I think you want to see all the stars play. You know, I kind of like, you know, cool to see Mason Miller come in, cool to see Aroldis Chapman come in, you know, two guys with Pittsburgh ties, even though, you know, Skeens and Ashcraft didn't pitch. We did get to see, you know, something that represented Pittsburgh there, you know, one a little bit more so than the other. One played for the Pirates, one grew up in Pittsburgh. So I think it's interesting that there's some Mason Miller rumors, you know, with the Pirates. And boy, you want to talk about bolstering your bullpen. Either one of those guys would be a great add. But, you know, Mason Miller has years of club control. So I don't know what you'd have to give to get him. But certainly, imagine, you know, bringing back another Pittsburgh kid as the closer and this one who's, you know, flirting with 105 miles per hour on his fastball. That could really be a devastating addition.
3: Would O'Neill Cruz have to be part of that deal?
4: Oh, I don't think so. I think you're trading him for prospect. You know, I don't think you're giving up a major piece of your team. And I don't think the Pirates should. I don't think they should look at the small glimpse that Jake Mangum has given them. And it's not you know, it's a very good glimpse. You know, it's one of the topics I wanted to talk about is what the Pirates have done since June 11th. You know, Cruz went on the IL on June 10th. And since June 11th, two guys have stepped in and essentially replace Cruz in a way that no one could have ever imagined. You know, we're talking Mangum. Here's his slash line, 343, 393, 454. So a guy with very little pop has an 847 OPS and 7 doubles, a triple, a homer, and 10 RBI. And 7 stolen bases on top of that, although he's been caught stealing 5 times. But Mangum has, you know, I wouldn't say he's played great in center field, but he's been representative. I mean, he has not, you know, he's been at least as good as Cruz was. You know, Cruz makes plays we don't give him credit for. He makes a lot of mistakes that we definitely, you know, magnify. And they're magnified by the way he makes them. But as Merlin Valdez, since June 11th, which is the day after Cruz went on the IL, in 23 games, 346, 402, 756 with a 1.159 OPS, 6 doubles, a triple, 8 homers, 22 RBIs. That's just in those 23 games. I mean, a lot of people cite his 28 games where he has 10 homers and 27 RBIs in, you know, in his first 28 games. But just in that snapshot since Cruz went on the IL, he has replaced the power. And that's pretty amazing to all of a sudden have a rookie come in and not only play, you know, well in right field, but become a middle of the order bat and a guy who they can put in the cleanup spot between Reynolds and O'Hearn. That's just been an amazing addition for the Pirates and one that could help them make some interesting moves. If they did want to trade a major leaguer, if they did want to include a major leaguer to go get somebody, you know, you could do something with Cruz.
3: Well,
4: you
3: that's where I was going.
4: Spencer
3: Cruz.
4: Horwitz.
3: Yeah.
4: I can't see them trade. I mean, O'Neill Cruz is a very unique player and what he brings is a dynamic that you cannot replace. I mean, you can say in the short term, these guys are filling in admirably, but you know, I mean, O'Neill Cruz is a blend of power, speed, the arm strength. I mean, you don't find that in baseball, and it's just that the mistakes are so glaring that sometimes we forget about, you know, the things that he does that are truly special.
3: So, what happens then when he comes back? Is it against righties, Valdez sits, and against lefties? Well, gosh, I would assume then that Mangum would definitely sit and would be a bench player in both situations, but then you still got to make a call between O'Hearn and Horowitz, right?
4: Yeah, and I think, you know, we may see Horowitz before we see Cruz, but that just depends. But, you know, with Horowitz's injury, it's a matter of how quickly his leg, his hamstring can heal. With Cruz, it's not just a matter of healing, but also getting his grip back, getting his swing, you know, swing timing back. So there's some things. I'm sure Horowitz at some point can start swinging the bat before Cruz can really kind of get into everything. I would imagine Jake Mangum is not the everyday center fielder when Cruz comes back, but I think it could be a rotation where you see Cruz, you know, similar, but not maybe identical to what Connor Griffin did when he first came back, you know, a day on, a day off, maybe a day as a DH. I could see them trying to get Cruz worked in slowly. But I do think that the DH spot, which the initial plan before they signed Marcell Ozuna was to rotate the players through there to keep some of the veterans off the field, but in the lineup. And I could see them doing that where they rotate Cruz, O'Hearn, Horwitz, Reynolds, you know, even Lau, that they could use their depth to their advantage and keep some guys fresh. I think that's why the addition of Jacob Gonzalez was important, is that they actually have a guy who can be a backup shortstop, but he can also play other positions. So if you like his bat, you can get him in the lineup, whether it's at first base or third base or shortstop or second base. And so that was a crucial addition. I don't expect him to come in and replace Jared Triolo as the starting shortstop while Connor Griffin's out, but I do think that you can have that ability to slide Triolo to third, Gonzalez at short, or have, you know, Triolo at short and Gonzalez at first, which is something I think is more probably in the plans. But, you know, it gives it, you know, if you want to defensively, you can probably put, you know, You could probably spell Nick Gonzalez a little bit. You could probably spell Brandon Lau a little bit. You can spell O'Hearn a little bit if you want to, and give those guys a day where they're the DH. And I think, you know, that's going to come at the expense of Marcell Ozuna, the $12 million mistake. And the Pirates are going to have to figure out what to do with him. I just think there's this reluctance, given how much they're paying him, to do anything prior to the trade deadline. You know, if they could unload his contract, they will. And, you know, maybe that includes, you know, dangling an extra prospect in the deal or sending him to somebody where you're taking on years of control in exchange for an expiring contract. That's probably the only way they do that. But, you know, a DFA is probably the most likely avenue for the Pirates. But I don't think they want to give up on Ozuna, especially when in the situations that they're using him, he's starting to become productive. I think there's a hope that, hey, if we can get into August and this guy can kind of find his groove, you know, they've got their fingers crossed that they can still make something out of this, because, you know, otherwise it's just pretty much a disaster in terms of what he's brought to the plate. Not to the club, but to the plate.
3: Finally, Kevin, final moments with Kevin Gorman of Trib Live. Paul Skenes, what is the more true statement here? That he knows his dip in velocity is real and he's just downplaying it, or he really doesn't think it's a problem and he's just going to keep going the way things are?
4: I think it's somewhere in the middle. I think there's some concerns about arm angle and release, that, you know, that it's slightly different. You know, I talked to somebody in the game about that and just said, you know, his release is just a little bit different than it used to be. And sometimes that has something to do with the velocity. And that's a change you have to kind of make in the offseason. It's hard to make those changes to kind of get back to your original release in the middle of a season. You know, some guys are capable of it. I would imagine most guys, that's an off-season identifying it. And I think that's why the Pirates said, hey, there's things we can identify and give to Paul. It was really a matter of, can Paul make those changes in the course of a season? But I also think that there's very much a 6'6", 260-pound guy, as much as Paul Skenes is in tip-top shape, I think fatigue becomes a factor, especially in the heat. And I think he's worried about recovery. I think that's a concern of his. He made it very clear to me when I talked to him about the dip in velocity that he felt that 97 played just as well as 98.
3: He's wrong.
4: There's
3: no evidence to suggest that he's right on that, because his fastball is being hit for more, as he's given up more home runs on his fastball this year at this point than he has either the last 2 years. In fact, he's given up 5 homers on his fastball, the same as was the case for the total of his first 2 seasons. And Kevin, the changeup is getting hit. It's getting slugged for a lot more, probably because there's less differential between the fastball speed and the changeup speed.
4: Well, and I think you make a good point here, Tim. And the point I was going to say is, it's one thing when you say, hey, you know, 97-1 versus 98-2 isn't that much of a difference. We've seen late in games, Paul Skenes' fastball has been down to the 94-95.
3: 94, right, yes.
4: Yeah, 94 is a huge difference between 98. And when you're seeing the velocity dip during the course of a game, that's showing signs of fatigue as well. So, you know, that's been the interesting thing, is that, you know, if Paul Skenes has the green light to throw 100 pitches, and I'm not counting this last game where they had a 45-minute inning and Paul Skenes was down for a while. I was even surprised he came back out given what happened, with that 10-run inning. You know, that's a killer for a starting pitcher. You know, it's great for your team, but for a starting pitcher, you know, he's down way too long between ups. But I do think, you know, that makes him much more hittable. But the real concern, Tim, is that, and this illustrates your point a little bit, maybe even better, that my concern is more that he dipped from 98 and we see him at 94 in the fifth inning. But when he's throwing 98, he's been very hittable in the first 2 innings of the game. That's when some of these home runs are coming. So I think it's one of those things where when you don't have the splinker and your splinker was 94 and the fastball was 99 or 100, you know, people were trying to pick their poison. Okay, which one are we going to go after? Are we going to go after the high velo? There's some guys that are better hitting velo. And there's some guys that were like, well, the splinker is at least, you know, that's a pitch I can see, even if I can't hit it. But the splinker has not been, you know, a dynamic pitch for him anymore. And so I think that's part of what made Paul Skenes special, is that, you know, that he's trying to round out the repertoire, but at the same time, he doesn't have the 100-mile-an-hour fastball. And at a time when people are throwing, you know, in the 102, 103 range, like a Jacob Mizorowski, but he also doesn't have that secondary pitch. You know, the changeup has become one of his secondary pitches, and I don't think that is nearly as impactful as the splinker was.
3: Yeah, and it's one thing to say that it was averaging 98.9 in his rookie season, and it's 96.9 now. That's only 2 miles an hour. How big of a difference is that, really? Well, it was averaging 98.9 then because it was occasionally 101 and would bottom out at 97. Now it's always 97. That's the difference. And then there's a, much like you said, a 7-mile-an-hour difference on a splinker is something a lot different than a 96-mile-an-hour fastball to an 80-something-mile-an-hour changeup, because, you know, I go back to that. It's the setup for the secondary pitches is as much the issue as the fastball itself, because he is still getting good chase rate on the fastball and like the whiff rate on the fastball and the put away rate on the fastball, it's down, but it's not down that significantly. I think it's the array of other pitches that he's fallen in love with that are all set up on the fastball that the fastball is now hurting. So, and he's not getting deeper into games. If the goal of all this is to get deeper into games, it's not happening because he hasn't seen the seventh inning since mid-May.
4: No, I think that's the biggest point, is that Paul Skenes is a guy that should be getting you into the seventh or eighth inning. And you don't expect him to get you the eighth inning every game, but he's capable of pitching complete games. And I'm not expecting that of any of the starters, especially in the most brutal part of the season, you know, when you're mid-July and early August, when it's the hottest part of the year. But he's not gotten deep into games. He's not been efficient. He gives up a lot of hits. And as we saw in his last outing, you know, it's not just that he's given up, you know, a solo home run or two. Those to me are forgivable. When you miss on a pitch or a guy, you know, makes a good swing, you know, you tip your hat and say, hey, okay, as long as it's a solo shot. But when you're giving up, you know, multi-run homers, and when you're giving up back-to-back doubles and followed by a single, and you know the teams are finding you hittable, that's a more of a concern. Yet, here's the thing: Paul Skenes isn't the most concerning pitcher on the staff for me. I think he's obviously the one who's, you know, the biggest deal for the Pirates, and that his record is what it is a problem that the Pirates, you know, should be. Yeah, I think they should have a 750 winning percentage when Paul Skenes is on the mound, not a 500. But Mitch Keller is an issue.
3: He's lost. You know, I mean, like, I'm not even ready to say he's a question or a concern. I just think he's lost, especially since this was the half of the season where he's supposed to be good. Now we're in Keller sinks territory, and that's the
4: Keller's
3: problem.
4: Always been a first half guy and a bad second half guy, and he's coming off a bad first half.
3: Like, I'm more worried about Ashcraft and how they handle him because of his innings count.
4: Yeah, well, like I said, they're going to have to bring Majinski back into the rotation at some point. And I think Ashcraft understands because of his injury history. You know, he's had Tommy John. He's had, I think, another shoulder injury to his non-throwing shoulder. I mean, this is a guy who has been down on the IL. I think he understands how his health is at a premium. But Mitch Keller is your highest paid pitcher. He's your highest paid player in terms of this year's contract and, you know, this year's salary. And he's not performing, and he's not performing at his level, which isn't Paul Skenes' level. You know, it's one thing we say Paul Skenes isn't performing at a Cy Young or a Rookie of the Year level that we've seen the first 2 years of his career. Mitch Keller isn't performing at the Mitch Keller level we've come to expect, which is a mid-rotation arm. You know, this is a guy who's been one, you know, so I would be curious to see what the Pirates do with their starting rotation coming out of the break, whether they shuffle it at all, whether Paul Skenes makes his start. You know, is Paul Skenes going to start Friday against Cleveland, or are they going to have him skip a start? You know, I would imagine he wants to stay on rotation, but I don't know what they do if you move somebody up or down and try to figure out a way to kind of get Mitch Keller jump started, because that's been a problem for the Pirates, that the two guys who are supposed to be the innings eaters aren't going deep into games, and the two guys that were supposed to be, you know, their most reliable pitchers haven't been in the first half. And so a lot of these problems in the bullpen have been, you know, compounded by the starters not going deep into games. I hate to put all of it. I don't think they built a great bullpen, especially in long relief. Those bulk relievers have not not a good plan, whatever they had. But I think the plan all along was, you know, for Majinski to be one of the bulk relievers. But the starting pitching has to be, if it's going to be the foundation for this team, which the offense was in the first half, if it's going to be part of the foundation in the second half, they've got to get better performance from Skenes and Keller in particular, and they've got to figure out a way for all of their starters to be more efficient and to go deeper in games the way that Ashcraft did on a regular basis in the first half.
3: Kevin, thanks. Appreciate it.
4: Thanks for having me, Tim.
3: Kevin Gorman from Trib Live, our baseball writer. Read him daily at Trib Sports. When we come back, it's The Last Word with former Pirate Freddie Sanchez. His recollection, 20th anniversary of the 06 All-Star Game, which was here at PNC Park. We'll hear from Freddie, next on 105.9 The X.
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3: Last word, Mark Madden, out in Columbus today, and Mark will be back tomorrow. He's seeing AC/DC at the Horseshoe. Mark will rejoin the show at 3 o'clock tomorrow. Before we go today, I played the Jason Bay interview that I had from Breakfast with Benz at Trib Live. You can hear it in its entirety on the podcast page there. But we also had Freddie Sanchez on the podcast to remember that 2006 All-Star game from PNC Park. You remember he was a write-in guy that year. He didn't even get on the ballot to start the year. It was supposed to be Joe Randa starting at third base that year for the Pirates. And eventually Sanchez took over. He played some second, played some short, played mainly third base though, and was hitting .358 at the All-Star break. And because of that, because the game was here, he got 850,000 write-in votes, which got the attention of the late, great Phil Garner, who was a former Pittsburgh Pirate World Series champion, the manager of the Astros who had gone to the World Series previously, also a second baseman, third baseman during his time in the majors and with the Pirates. So Freddie Sanchez named to the team, and I caught up with Freddie to remember that night 20 years ago this week and give me his thoughts on what he remembered about PNC Park hosting the All-Star game and his appearance in it in that special year, which culminated in a batting championship.
4: Oh, gosh, I tell everybody this. Pittsburgh's definitely a top three. I was fortunate to play in two of the top three stadiums, I think, in Major League Baseball with the Pirates and the Giants. So those stadiums are freaking second to none. And I got to go back there with the Savannah Bananas when they went to PNC. And just the view and everything, we had one of the suites. It was just, it was amazing. So, but that week, I mean, I don't know if you remember, but I think I was a write-in that year. I wasn't even on the ballot.
3: I was going to ask you about that because you didn't start on the ballot that year, and sort of to amplify your point, if I remember correctly, you had something like 850,000 write-in votes. You were the fifth highest vote getter at third base, even though you weren't on the ballot to begin with.
4: Yeah, that's something that was so special that showed, you know, that the Pittsburgh fans and everybody appreciated what I had done that year. And I just remember being so grateful that I was because I wouldn't have made the All-Star game any other way if I didn't get those write-ins. So I just remember being so grateful to the city for them showing the love that they had towards me to get me into the All-Star game, or I wouldn't have got in. But that's what I remember leading up was, my gosh, I'm in the All-Star game. This is unbelievable. This is crazy. But that night, I'll never forget when, you know, I think it was who's standing next to me. It might have been Ryan Howard or someone, that when they started giving me a standing ovation right before my name wasn't even called yet. And I'll never forget, one of the guys looked at me and said, "Oh, man, I have the chills right now," because the place was going crazy chanting, "Freddie, Freddie." and that was something I will never forget. It was insane. It was so loud, and the atmosphere was so crazy, and the love and support that I got that night is something that I tell everybody about. I'm like, because they asked me, "How was your time in Pittsburgh?" Oh, you know, I said, "Dude, that was kind of like my second home. It was some of the greatest times I've ever had there. That's where I got my opportunity. That's where everything happened." And you know, one of my biggest regrets is we didn't win in Pittsburgh for the fans. That's one of my biggest regrets in playing is we didn't get a chance to win and bring them a winner in Pittsburgh. And that was something that I wanted to do, but they came out every night and supported. But that night was, I'll never forget it.
3: All right. So my thanks to Freddie Sanchez, also to Kevin Gorman from Trib Live. That is the last word. Thanks to Jason Bay and Paul Zeiss too. Mark back tomorrow. He'll be on at 3 after his return from Columbus. This is 105.9 The X.
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We're looking ahead to Picklesburg. That'll be around this time tomorrow. So it starts at noon each day. Then it runs Thursday, Friday, Saturday, Sunday. And a lot of different bands playing, solo artists, big bands. So full list. If you go to picklesburg.com, you can see the comprehensive map and work your way through every vendor and drink pickle juice if you want to, or just don't partake in any of the pickling at all. I know that pickles can be polarizing.

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One, a two, a three. 3 days grace. It's Stacey hanging with you. Tomorrow morning, Woody Show back with some giveaways. Around 8:10, another cue to call for some Goo Goo Dolls tickets, which will be about a month from now. August the 14th, that's a Friday night at Star Lake. 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

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Here's our song,

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1: This is going to be an extremely busy month. 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

All right, shortly after 7 o'clock, we're able to get to a local band or artist here in the Berg. Catch a bunch of local bands and artists at Picklesburg starting tomorrow, Thursday, Friday, Saturday, Sunday, all across downtown Pittsburgh. But tonight, we've got Giovanni Orsini. Love his tunes. Giovanni Orsini, part of a bunch of different acts, but he'll be doing a show at the Lawrenceville Art Crawl, which is on August 1st, like, you know, Butler Street from 36th to, like, 52nd. Giovanni Orsini with Swollen Tiger.

crossfade. Cold. It's Stacey hanging with you. I don't know. I just feel like if I play a song with the title Cold, does it make you feel better? No. Heat dome for all of us.

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1: It is a David Bowie song. You know what I want? Weezer to cover David Bowie's Golden Years. I want to hear a cover of Golden Years. I mean, Weezer can do it. Rivers Cuomo's got the range. We are the

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So Evanescence, they have that new record out called Sanctuary. Not coming to Pittsburgh, but they're going to be at Blossoms. If you can do a trip to Cleveland, that is on July the 30th. And Spirit Box on that bill.

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